0: Informer said again today the U.S. will be victorious in Iran, either on paper or through the military. And he said,
1: "We have the greatest military anywhere in the world."
0: Earlier this week, Iranian drones heavily damaged a passenger terminal at Kuwait's main airport, killing one person, wounding dozens, and briefly closing the airfield. Also at the roundtable, the president expressed frustration over today's Wall Street sell-off.
1: "So when you have great job numbers, the stock market goes down because they think interest rates will go up. And when interest rates go up, they stop inflation. Well, you know what else stops inflation? Growth actually stops inflation. And they ought to go back to the old system. When we have good numbers, the markets ought to go up."
0: Labor Department reports employers added a surprising 172,000 jobs in May. The unemployment rate stayed at 4.3%. The Dow lost 695. The Nasdaq sunk 1,122 points. The S&P minus 200 points. A federal judge has ordered a former CIA agent to remain jailed while awaiting trial on a charge he stole gold bars from the agency.
2: Former CIA agent David Rush was arrested last month, and the FBI searched his home in Northern Virginia. He's accused of stealing more than 300 gold bars from the CIA. The FBI says they found $2 million worth of currency and more than 30 Rolex watches. He's also accused of lying on his resume, including about his education. Rush appeared in federal court today. Federal prosecutors said he was a master manipulator, that there are still funds unaccounted for, and that Rush moved money into commodities that could be liquidated easily. His attorney argued everything's accounted for, including the gold bars, which he had for his job. The judge said he could not ignore the government's evidence and ordered Rush to remain in detention.
0: Fox's Jessica Rosen. 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
3: From the 570 WSYR Newsroom, I'm Dave Smith. A man was taken into custody after a domestic incident in Salina this morning. A little before 9, several police agencies responded to a house at 408 Bailey Road. Witnesses said at one time the man, who has not been identified, was seen waving what looked like a knife and approached the police. Around 11:10, he wound up being handcuffed and taken away in an ambulance. Syracuse police have arrested a fugitive they were looking for since Tuesday. 31-year-old Elwi Mu was wanted after it's alleged he threatened a domestic partner with a weapon. He was arrested without incident last night, faces several charges, and already had existing warrants. Onondaga Lake Parkway Bridge was hit again around 3 this morning. Box truck traveling east toward Syracuse hit the railroad bridge. The truck suffered minor damage. The driver, who is from Indiana, was ticketed for failure to obey a traffic signal device. Next update in 30 minutes. Breaking news anytime. I'm Dave Smith on Syracuse's Breaking News, Weather, and Traffic Station. 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
6: Cloudy for tonight. Low 65. Sunshine and clouds. Showers and a thunderstorm around Saturday. High 81. Saturday night, cloudy. Low 62. Sunday, clouds. A few showers. High 73. Mostly sunny on Monday with a high 80. And Tuesday's high 86. From the Stellar Roofing Weather Center, I'm Andy Robb.
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1: Sometimes I get really overwhelmed when I think about, like, 10 years from now I'll be 30. What's the sound then? 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
7: All right, that's going to wrap things up for today. What a week this has been. Why am I getting this feeling that Iran and President Trump are coming to an end? It's going to be one way or the other. That's just a gut feeling. No sources, intelligence behind it. Just my gut. Let's see. We'll be watching that. Obviously, we will be watching the economy. Let's see if any mainstream media, legacy media lefties say a word about the good economic news today. Why would they ever report that? Or a week full of records on the NASDAQ, Dow, and S&P. Why talk about that either? Anyway, news you'll never get from the legacy media mob. We'll have that Monday. 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
13: And live everywhere on the iHeartRadio app. A Democrat advances in the California governor's race. I'm Lee Silicera, Fox News. Former HUD Secretary Javier Becerra will be on the ballot in November after he positioned himself as an experienced choice to lead the state as votes continue to be tallied.
14: We're told that L.A. County has about 680,000 ballots remain to be counted. Both mailed in and dropped off ballots come here. Any ballot postmarked by Election Day last Tuesday must be counted. The process, we're told, takes so long in part because each ballot must have its signature verified, and if there's an issue, there's a 10-day period to have it cured. Now, the most recent mail-in ballots that were processed are favoring Democrats, as many analysts suggested they would. Also, a short while ago, an assistant United States attorney arrived on scene to observe the process and ask questions. Also with him, a person who says they work for the California Attorney General's office.
13: Fox's Matt Finn in Los Angeles. We're still awaiting official results in the Los Angeles mayor's race. Democrat incumbent Karen Bass appears to be in the lead. The U.S. military says it shot down four Iranian drones that were launched toward the Strait of Hormuz, then struck some of Iran's coastal surveillance radar sites. President Trump now at his home in New Jersey. Earlier, he was in Wisconsin holding a roundtable discussion with farmers.
15: We're with you 1,000%, or I wouldn't be here. With you, like you wouldn't believe, and you're going to see some very good things happen over the next 90-day period.
13: The president also talked about higher gas and fertilizer prices, saying he thought the prices would go much higher than they did, and saying prices would go down once the country's conflict with Iran ends. The president also expressing support for Congressman Derek Van Orden, who's running for re-election. A federal judge has sided with 20 Democratic-led states, halting an effort by the Trump administration to force states to comply with several restrictions to get billions of dollars from the federal food aid program known as SNAP. 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
16: From the 570 WSYR Newsroom, I'm Dave Smith. The Onondaga Lake Parkway Railroad Bridge was hit once again. Happened around 3 this morning. A box truck traveling east towards Syracuse hit the railroad bridge. Truck suffered minor damage. The driver, who is from Indiana, was ticketed for failure to obey a traffic signal device. A man was taken into custody after a domestic incident and a short standoff in Salina this morning. A little before 9, several police agencies responded to the house at 408 Bailey Road. Witnesses say the man, who has not been identified, was seen waving what looked like a knife and approached police. Around 11:10, he was tased, handcuffed, and taken away in an ambulance. And Syracuse police have arrested a fugitive they've been looking for since Tuesday. 31-year-old Eloi Moo is alleged to have threatened a domestic partner with a weapon that day. He's arrested without incident last night, faces several charges, and already had existing warrants. Next update in 30 minutes. Breaking news anytime. I'm Dave Smith on Syracuse Breaking News, Weather and Traffic Station, News Radio 570 WSYR on 106.9 FM.
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19: Cloudy for tonight, low 65. Sunshine and clouds, showers and a thunderstorm around Saturday, high 81. Saturday night, cloudy, low 62. Sunday, clouds, a few showers, high 73. Mostly sunny on Monday with a high 80. And Tuesday's high 86. From the Stellar Roofing Weather Center, I'm Andy Robb.
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0: The Lebanese president is named Joseph Aoun, A-O-U-N. And to understand Lebanon, at least at a cursory level, understand that the government and the army is separate from Hezbollah. It's almost like there's two governments and two militaries. The problem is Hezbollah is much more powerful. And back in the 1980s, the 1970s, there was a civil war there. And in the 1980s, Iran, which of course had the revolution of the Islamo-Nazis in 1979, funded and armed what it created, which was Hezbollah to take over the country so they could attack Israel from there. In the 1980s also, Menachem Begin, the Prime Minister of Israel, sent the IDF in there, and there was a massive war. And the IDF had significant casualties, but they pushed them back further into Lebanon, and they took a buffer zone in the southern part of Lebanon. Well, an agreement was signed in 1983 that we helped negotiate between the parties, and Hezbollah would be disarmed. The government would be turned back over to the Lebanese people and so forth and so on. Within 2 years, Hezbollah violated it and ripped it up. And we had an obligation under the agreement to do something about it, but we've never done anything about it. So now it's all over again, and Israel said, you know, we're not buying it this time. You've fired like 100,000 rockets into our country, and you're still firing them even during this so-called ceasefire. And they're depopulating parts of Israel, big chunks of it, the northern part of Israel, like 20-25% of the country, and it's a tiny country. And citizens are being killed, and military is being killed, and buildings are being destroyed, and Israel said, all right, that's enough. And they went in again, and they want to take them out permanently, and their main base, their main networking area is outside of Beirut. And the president said, you can fight defensively if you're hit, hit back, but we don't want you going near Beirut, Mr. Producer, he says. And this is where they had the phone call. And Netanyahu was very angry, and the president was angry pushing back because the Iranians said, if you don't tell the Israelis to stop attacking Hezbollah, there's no deal. And the Israelis are saying, what do you mean tell us not to attack Hezbollah? They've been attacking us, and we got to deal with this. And so that was the tension in that phone call. And so there was some kind of an agreement where Israel would hit only if they're really hit hard. You know, it's our position, if you kill one soldier, we're gonna then really unload on you. Well, they've killed more than one of the Israeli soldiers, so Netanyahu's taking a lot of hell back home in Israel because the people are saying, what are you, a lapdog to Trump? And really a lapdog to Iran? Iran's calling the shots, the U.S. responds, and now you're gonna follow? And he said, no, I'm not gonna do that. We'll try and work with the administration, but we are a sovereign nation, and we're going to have to do what we have to do to protect ourselves and our country, too. That's where we are. But Iran is trying to link that with the negotiated deal with the United States and Israel, and the president of Lebanon is saying, no, you don't. President of Lebanon is saying, we have nothing to do with Iran or what's going on there. I want you to hear from him in a moment. We'll be right back.
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5: I'm Tom Vergani. We now know one of two candidates who will appear on the November ballot for California governor. Fox's Kristen Goodwin reports.
6: Democrat Javier Becerra claiming one of two spots on the November ballot in the race to succeed California Governor Gavin Newsom, who is term limited, while President Trump backed conservative commentator Steve Hilton and billionaire Democrat Tom Steyer continue to battle for the other spot.
5: President Trump praises the May jobs report when holding an agricultural roundtable in Wisconsin today, but farmers are getting hit hard by prices that have risen since the Iran war.
7: Farming is a huge part of the economy here, and farmers have been some of the hardest hit by the rising costs from the Iran war. The chemical fertilizer that they were paying $400 to $800 a ton for last year now costs up to $1,000, according to the American Farm Bureau.
5: That's Fox's Garrett Tenney. A bloodbath on Wall Street. The NASDAQ lost more than 1,100 points. The Dow was down 695. 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
8: From the 570 WSYR Newsroom, I'm Dave Smith. A man was taken into custody after a domestic incident in Salina this morning. A little before 9, several police agencies responded to a house at 408 Bailey Road. Witnesses said at one time the man, who has not been identified, was seen waving what looked like a knife and approached the police. Around 11:10, he wound up being handcuffed and taken away in an ambulance. Syracuse police have arrested a fugitive they were looking for since Tuesday. 31-year-old Elwi Mu was wanted after it's alleged he threatened a domestic partner with a weapon. He was arrested without incident last night, faces several charges, and already had existing warrants. Onondaga Lake Parkway Bridge was hit again around 3 this morning. Box truck traveling east toward Syracuse hit the railroad bridge. The truck suffered minor damage. The driver, who is from Indiana, was ticketed for failure to obey a traffic signal device. Next update in 30 minutes. Breaking news anytime. I'm Dave Smith on Syracuse's Breaking News, Weather, and Traffic Station. 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
11: Overnight, clouds, low 65. Later Saturday, sunshine and clouds, some showers and a thunderstorm, high 81. Saturday night, an evening thunderstorm, then clouds, low 62. Sunday, cloudy with some showers, high 73. And on Monday, mostly sunny with a high 80 and a high 86 for Tuesday. From the Stellar Roofing Weather Center, I'm Andy Robb.
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4: When was the last time you woke up actually feeling rested or got through the day without feeling stressed out? 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
5: Fox News, I'm Chris DeMayo. President Trump says the war with Iran is largely finished.
6: One way or the other is finished. It's either finished with a piece of paper or finished a more difficult way, although you could say a much easier way.
5: The president's remarks at an agriculture roundtable in Chippewa Falls, Wisconsin today. He described the conflict as putting out a fire. Stocks getting hammered today.
7: Dow plunging 695 points. S&P 500 losing 201. NASDAQ plummeting 1,122. Tech stocks taking a beating, especially chip stocks.
5: That's Fox's Lori Cantor. U.S. companies did add 172,000 jobs in May, the jobless rate staying at 4.3%. Russian President Vladimir Putin rejecting a proposal by Ukrainian President Volodymyr Zelensky for a face-to-face meeting, saying he sees no point in it. 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
8: From the 570 WSYR Newsroom, I'm Dave Smith. The Onondaga Lake Parkway Railroad Bridge was hit once again. Happened around 3 this morning. A box truck traveling east towards Syracuse hit the railroad bridge. Truck suffered minor damage. The driver, who was from Indiana, was ticketed for failure to obey a traffic signal device. A man was taken into custody after a domestic incident and a short standoff in Salina this morning. A little before 9, several police agencies responded to the house at 408 Bailey Road. Witnesses say the man, who has not been identified, was seen waving what looked like a knife and approached police. Around 11:10, he was tased, handcuffed, and taken away in an ambulance. And Syracuse police have arrested a fugitive they've been looking for since Tuesday. 31-year-old Eloi Mu is alleged to have threatened a domestic partner with a weapon that day. He's arrested without incident last night, faces several charges, and already had existing warrants. Next update in 30 minutes, breaking news anytime. I'm Dave Smith on Syracuse Breaking News, Weather and Traffic Station, News Radio 570, WSYR on 106.9 FM.
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11: Overnight, clouds, low 65. Later, Saturday, sunshine and clouds, some showers, and a thunderstorm, high 81. Saturday night, an evening thunderstorm, then clouds, low 62. Sunday, cloudy with some showers, high 73. And on Monday, mostly sunny with a high 80 and a high 86 for Tuesday. From the Stellar Roofing Weather Center, I'm Andy Robb.
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3: More U.S. strikes. I'm Chris DeMeo, Fox News. The U.S. military says it shot down Iranian drones launched toward the Strait of Hormuz in the latest escalation of violence. Tehran says they will only agree to a ceasefire if Israel ends its offensive against Iranian-backed militants in Lebanon.
4: Iran's foreign minister saying again today that a deal between the U.S. and Iran will only come when fighting ends in Lebanon as well. So far, that hasn't happened, with Israel and Hezbollah again trading fire today. Earlier in the week, Israeli troops moved further into Lebanon than they had in over 25 years. Over the past week, the Israeli Defense Force reported striking 650 Hezbollah targets and killing 125 Hezbollah fighters. On Wednesday, Israel and Lebanon agreed to a ceasefire, but Hezbollah, which was not part of the negotiations, has rejected that agreement. Lebanon's president telling CNN that it's unacceptable that Iran is using his country as a bargaining chip in their negotiations with the United States. In Tel Aviv, Max Gordon, Fox News.
3: Monthly jobs numbers came in higher than expected for May, surprising analysts for 2 months in a row.
5: The Department of Labor reported a gain of 172,000 jobs in May, more than analysts expected. And the March and April jobs numbers were revised up by 93,000 jobs. The president told reporters on Air Force One Friday,
6: "I hope the market starts to learn that when you have good numbers, the market should go up, not down."
5: But hot hiring and higher inflation could lead the Fed, under the new chair, Kevin Warsh, to raise interest rates. The president said he trusted Warsh.
6: "The reason they go down is if it's doing well, people say, oh, we have to stop inflation. And it doesn't mean inflation. In fact, it could be just the opposite."
5: The numbers showed average hourly wages rose 3.4% compared to last May. Jessica Rosenthal, Fox News.
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3: Democrat Javier Becerra advances to the general election in the race for California governor. He'll occupy one of the two spots on the ballot and will face either Republican Steve Hilton, who's backed by President Trump, or Democrat Tom Steyer. Despite the ongoing allegations involving Maine Democratic Senate candidate Graham Platner, Democratic leaders are still supporting him to be the next senator of that state.
10: California Democrat Congressman Ro Khanna, who told the crowd at the Platner rally in Maine, no one should make excuses for past relationship problems, but he still praised Platner for taking accountability for his past. Now, for his part, Platner, joined by his wife Amy, accused his opponents of trying to weaponize salacious allegations. Platner, political warts and all, appears to still be just fine, so long as he can beat Susan Collins, which, of course, may or may not happen.
3: That's Fox's Kevin Cork from Washington. A federal judge blocks a Trump administration policy intended to limit immigrants from a number of countries. Fox's Jared Halpern has more.
11: Following the shootings of two National Guard members in D.C. last year, the Trump administration enacted a policy severely limiting green cards, work permits, asylum claims, and citizenship applications for immigrants from 39 countries. But a federal judge in Boston is blocking the policy, writing the order through the lives of countless immigrants living in the U.S. into legal limbo. An Afghan national is charged in those shootings that killed one and injured another outside a Washington, D.C. metro station, just blocks from the White House. The Justice Department says Congress gave the president broad authority over immigration policy. At the White House, Jared Halpern, Fox News.
3: Game 2 of the NBA Finals on Friday night. The New York Knicks defeat the San Antonio Spurs 105-104. The Knicks now lead that series 2-1. Game 3 is set for Monday night in New York. I'm Chris DeMeo. This is Fox News.
2: Overnight, clouds, low 65. Later Saturday, sunshine and clouds, some showers and a thunderstorm, high 81. Saturday night, an evening thunderstorm, then clouds, low 62. Sunday, cloudy with some showers, high 73. And on Monday, mostly sunny with a high 80 and a high 86 for Tuesday. From the Stellar Roofing Weather Center, I'm Andy Robb.
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2: News. I'm Deborah Valentine. Former HHS Secretary Javier Becerra, a Democrat, has advanced to California's gubernatorial election in November. Votes from Tuesday's primary still being counted. Fox's Matt Finn.
3: LA County has about 680,000 ballots remain to be counted. Both mailed in and dropped off ballots come here. Any ballot postmarked by election day last Tuesday must be counted.
2: Republican Steve Hilton is currently in second place, but the second spot has not yet been called. At a roundtable on American agriculture in Chippewa Falls, Wisconsin, President Trump says the war with Iran is largely finished.
4: One way or the other is finished. It's either finished with a piece of paper or finished a more difficult way, although you could say a much easier way.
2: No deal's been signed. The president says Iran was a very capable country that was going to have a massive nuclear presence, and the U.S. wasn't going to let that happen. 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
5: Overnight, clouds, low 65. Later Saturday, sunshine and clouds, some showers and a thunderstorm, high 81. Saturday night, an evening thunderstorm, then clouds, low 62. Sunday, cloudy with some showers, high 73. And on Monday, mostly sunny with a high 80 and a high 86 for Tuesday. From the Stellar Roofing Weather Center, I'm Andy Robb.
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8: Lebanon accusing Iran. I'm Deborah Valentine, Fox News. Lebanese leaders are accusing Iran of using their country as a bargaining chip in ceasefire talks with the U.S. This after Iranian-backed Hezbollah terrorists rejected a ceasefire between Lebanon and Israel. Fox's Max Gordon reports from Tel Aviv.
9: Iran's foreign minister saying that a deal with the U.S. can only be reached once the fighting in southern Lebanon ends. And so far, that hasn't happened. With Hezbollah and Israel trading blows yet again earlier this week, Israeli troops moved

0: further into Lebanon than they had in over 25 years. Over the past week, the Israeli Defense Force reported striking 650 Hezbollah targets and killing 125 Hezbollah fighters. On Wednesday, Israel and Lebanon agreed to a ceasefire, but Hezbollah, which was not a part of the negotiations, has rejected that agreement. Lebanon's president telling CNN that it's unacceptable that Iran is using his country as a bargaining chip in their negotiations with the United States.
1: The U.S. military Friday says it shot down Iranian drones launched towards the Strait of Hormuz, then struck surveillance radar sites. California Democrat Javier Becerra has advanced to the general election for governor this November. Once the primary count is done, either Republican Steve Hilton or Democratic billionaire Tom Steyer will advance as Becerra's challenger under the state's top two vote getter system.
2: We're told that L.A. County has about 680,000 ballots remain to be counted. Both mailed in and dropped off ballots come here. Any ballot postmarked by Election Day last Tuesday must be counted. The process, we're told, takes so long, in part because each ballot must have its signature verified, and if there's an issue, there's a 10-day period to have it cured. Now, the most recent mail-in ballots that were processed are favoring Democrats, as many analysts suggested they would.
1: That's Fox's Matt Finn reporting from Los Angeles. 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
1: President Donald Trump in Wisconsin on Friday for an agricultural roundtable. Fox's Kevin Cork reports from Washington.
10: The trip to America's Dairyland, of course, part of his continued effort to connect with voters and tout his administration's successes. And, of course, to also remind Americans that any and all success that happens here in this great country is because of you.
11: You all built this country, not the complainers, not the wise guys. You all built this country.
10: Also told the farmers he wouldn't mind trading lives with them. President also walked away with some bright, shiny new hardware. Two-time Olympic gold medalist Jordan Stoltz gave him one of his gold medals.
1: This is the first time that President Trump has visited Wisconsin since his 2024 election campaign. President Trump touts strong jobs numbers in the latest report. The U.S. economy adding 172,000 jobs last month, more than double what was expected.
12: After the stock market fell nearly 700 points, investors raising concerns the Federal Reserve will keep interest rates higher for longer or even raise them. The president writing, "With a great jobs report, like just announced, stocks should go up, not down. That's the way it was for 200 years. Growth does not mean inflation." After a two-month ceasefire to negotiate a deal, some analysts warn Iran is only interested in stonewalling. But the president is more optimistic.
1: Fox's Lucas Tomlinson reporting from the White House. Despite Friday's strong jobs numbers, the Dow ended at 50,866, losing 695 points. The Nasdaq plummeted 1,121 points, and the S&P 500 was down 200. A federal judge has sided with 20 Democratic states and issued a preliminary injunction against the Trump administration's effort to impose conditions on food stamp benefits. I'm Deborah Valentine. This is Fox News.
13: Overnight, clouds, low 65. Later, Saturday, sunshine and clouds, some showers and a thunderstorm, high 81. Saturday night, an evening thunderstorm, then clouds, low 62. Sunday, cloudy with some showers, high 73. And on Monday, mostly sunny with a high 80 and a high 86 for Tuesday. From the Stellar Roofing Weather Center, I'm Andy Robb.
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2: Fox News, I'm Chris DeMeo. President Trump says the war with Iran is largely finished.
3: One way or the other is finished. It's either finished with a piece of paper or finished a more difficult way, although you could say a much easier way.
2: The president's remarks at an agriculture roundtable in Chippewa Falls, Wisconsin, he described the conflict as putting out a fire. NBA Finals Game 2, the New York Knicks top the San Antonio Spurs 104-103.
4: 4 seconds. Fox to Wembanyama, pulls up, jumper, won't go, rebound taken by Vassell, it's over, it's over! The Knicks survive!
2: The call on ABC, the Knicks now lead the series 2-0. Game 3 is set for Monday night in New York. Stocks taking a beating on Friday, the Dow plunging 695 points. 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
5: Overnight, clouds, low 65. Later, Saturday, sunshine and clouds, some showers and a thunderstorm, high 81. Saturday night, an evening thunderstorm, then clouds, low 62. Sunday, cloudy with some showers, high 73. And on Monday, mostly sunny with a high 80 and a high 86 for Tuesday. From the Stellar Roofing Weather Center, I'm Andy Robb.
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6: The hits continue. I'm Chris DeMeo, Fox News. The U.S. military says it shot down Iranian drones launched toward the Strait of Hormuz in the latest escalation of violence. Tehran says it'll only agree to a ceasefire if Israel ends its offensive against Iranian-backed militants in Lebanon.
7: Iran's foreign minister saying again today that a deal between the U.S. and Iran will only come when fighting ends in Lebanon as well. So far, that hasn't happened, with Israel and Hezbollah again trading fire today. Earlier in the week, Israeli troops moved further into Lebanon than they had in over 25 years. Over the past week, the Israeli Defense Force reported striking 650 Hezbollah targets and killing 125 Hezbollah fighters. On Wednesday, Israel and Lebanon agreed to a ceasefire, but Hezbollah, which was not part of the negotiations, has rejected that agreement. Lebanon's president telling CNN that it's unacceptable that Iran is using his country as a bargaining chip in their negotiations with the United States. In Tel Aviv, Max Gordon, Fox News.
6: Monthly jobs numbers coming in higher than expected for May, surprising analysts for 2 months in a row.
8: The Department of Labor reported a gain of 172,000 jobs in May, more than analysts expected. And the March and April jobs numbers were revised up by 93,000 jobs.

0: The president told reporters on Air Force One Friday,
1: I hope the market starts to learn that when you have good numbers, the market should go up, not down.
0: But hot hiring and higher inflation could lead the Fed, under the new chair, Kevin Warsh, to raise interest rates. The president said he trusted Warsh.
1: The reason they go down is if it's doing well, people say, no, we have to stop inflation. And it doesn't mean inflation. In fact, it could be just the opposite.
0: The numbers showed average hourly wages rose 3.4% compared to last May. Jessica Rosenthal, Fox News.
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2: Despite the ongoing allegations involving Maine Democratic Senate candidate Graham Plattner, Democratic leaders are still supporting him to be the next senator of the state.
8: California Democrat Congressman Ro Khanna, who told the crowd at the Plattner rally in Maine, no one should make excuses for past relationship problems, but he still praised Plattner for taking accountability for his past. Now, for his part, Plattner, joined by his wife Amy, accused his opponents of trying to weaponize salacious allegations. Plattner, political warts and all, appears to still be just fine, so long as he can beat Susan Collins, which, of course, may or may not happen.
2: It's Fox's Kevin Cork in Washington. 19-year-old Carmelo Anthony is on trial in Texas, accused of murdering 17-year-old Austin Metcalf during a dispute at a high school track event in April of last year.
9: One witness testified he saw Carmelo Anthony walk under the Memorial High School tent, even though he went to a different high school, and that's when Austin Metcalf told him to leave the area. The witness testified, quote, I remember Carmelo refusing to leave and Austin saying you need to leave and Carmelo saying touch me and find out. The prosecutor then asked, anyone try to gang up on him? He replied, no, sir. Who was provoking? The prosecutor asked. Carmelo Anthony, he replied. The witness said Austin leans in to push him and Carmelo stabs him.
2: That's Fox's Chanley Painter. The U.S. Department of Agriculture is confirming that a second case of New World screwworm fly was discovered in Texas. The USDA says that the latest case was found in a one-month-old calf in Zavala County, about 5 miles from the first case. New World screwworm flies were detected in Mexico in late 2024. At least 10 people have died and more than 2,000 others fell ill from the parasite. That's according to the CDC. I'm Chris DeMeo. This is Fox News.
10: Overnight, clouds, low 65. Later Saturday, sunshine and clouds, some showers and a thunderstorm, high 81. Saturday night, an evening thunderstorm, then clouds, low 62. Sunday, cloudy with some showers, high 73. And on Monday, mostly sunny with a high 80 and a high 86 for Tuesday. 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
1: News. I'm Deborah Valentine. During a roundtable on American agriculture in Chippewa Falls, Wisconsin, President Trump says the war with Iran is largely finished, months ahead of the midterms.
2: We're at a point we're going to come out of Iran very quickly, and it's going to be very strong one way or the other, whether it's a piece of paper or the very tough way, okay? The very tough way is maybe the easier way.
1: The president promising farmers that once the U.S. exits the conflict, prices will fall. The Labor Department Friday reporting over 172,000 new jobs were created in May. Despite the numbers, a down day on Wall Street. Fox Business Network's Edward Lawrence.
3: Construction jobs created 17,000. Manufacturing, turning around the losses, up 7,000 jobs. However, the down 695 points.
1: The Nasdaq plummeted 1,121, the S&P 500 down 200, the unemployment rate at 4.3%. 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
4: Overnight, clouds, low 65. Later Saturday, sunshine and clouds, some showers and a thunderstorm, high 81. Saturday night, an evening thunderstorm, then clouds, low 62. Sunday, cloudy with some showers, high 73. And on Monday, mostly sunny with a high 80 and a high 86 for Tuesday. From the Stellar Roofing Weather Center, I'm Andy Robb.
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6: An ultimatum. I'm Deborah Valentine, Fox News. Iran says they will only agree to a ceasefire if Israel ends its offensive on Lebanon. Fox's Max Gordon reports from Tel Aviv.
7: Iran's foreign minister saying again that a deal between the U.S. and Iran will only come when fighting ends in Lebanon as well. So far, that hasn't happened, with Israel and Hezbollah again trading fire. Earlier in the week, Israeli troops moved further into Lebanon than they had in over 25 years. Over the past week, the Israeli Defense Force reported striking 650 Hezbollah targets and killing 125 Hezbollah fighters. On Wednesday, Israel and Lebanon agreed to a ceasefire, but Hezbollah, which was not part of the negotiations, has rejected that agreement. Lebanon's president telling CNN that it's unacceptable that Iran is using his country as a bargaining chip in their negotiations with the United States. In Tel Aviv, Max Gordon, Fox News.
6: California Democrat Javier Becerra has advanced to the general election for governor this November. Once the primary count is done, either Republican Steve Hilton or Democrat billionaire Tom Steyer will advance as Becerra's challenger under the state's top two-vote-getter system.
8: We're told that L.A. County has about 680,000 ballots remain to be counted. Both mailed-in and dropped-off ballots come here. Any ballot postmarked by Election Day last Tuesday must be counted. The process, we're told, takes so long, in part because each ballot must have its signature verified, and if there's an issue, there's a 10-day period to have it cured. Now, the most recent mail-in ballots that were processed are favoring Democrats, as many analysts suggested they would.
6: Fox's Matt Finn reporting from L.A. Incumbent Democratic L.A. Mayor Karen Bass has advanced to the November general election. Her challenger yet to be called, that is between Republican Spencer Pratt and Democrat Nitya Ramon. 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
6: President Donald Trump in Wisconsin Friday for an agricultural roundtable. Fox's Kevin Cork reports from Washington.
7: The trip to America's Dairyland, of course, part of his continued effort to connect with voters and tout his administration's successes. And, of course, to also remind Americans that any and all success that happens here in this great country is because of you.
8: You all built this country, not the complainers, not the wise guys. You all built this country.
7: Also told the farmers he wouldn't mind trading lives with them. President also walked away with some bright, shiny new hardware. Two-time Olympic gold medalist Jordan Stoltz gave him one of his gold medals.
6: It marks President Trump's first visit to Wisconsin since his 2024 election campaign. Monthly jobs numbers came in higher than expected for May, surprising analysts for 2 months in a row. Fox's Jessica Rosenthal has more.
9: The Department of Labor reported a gain of 172,000 jobs in May, more than analysts expected. And the March and April jobs numbers were revised up by 93,000 jobs. The president told reporters on Air Force One Friday,
10: I hope the market starts to learn that when you have good numbers, market should go up, not down.
9: But hot hiring and higher inflation could lead the Fed, under the new chair, Kevin Warsh, to raise interest rates. The president said he trusted Warsh.
10: The reason they go down is if it's doing well, because they know we have to stop inflation. And it doesn't mean inflation. In fact, it could be just the opposite.
9: The numbers showed average hourly wages rose 3.4% compared to last May. Jessica Rosenthal, Fox News.
6: Jamaica's energy minister says the island nation is experiencing a nationwide power blackout. No reason's been given for the outage. Jamaica Public Service Company says it's investigating the cause of the blackout and taking steps to restore electricity. Power is expected to be fully restored by the end of the night. I'm Deborah Valentine. This is Fox News.
11: Overnight, clouds, low 65. Later, Saturday, sunshine and clouds, some showers and a thunderstorm, high 81. Saturday night, an evening thunderstorm, then clouds, low 62. Sunday, cloudy with some showers, high 73. And on Monday, mostly sunny with a high 80 and a high 86 for Tuesday. 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
2: News. I'm Chris DeMeo. President Trump says the war with Iran is largely finished.
3: One way or the other is finished. It's either finished with a piece of paper or finished a more difficult way, although you could say a much easier way.
2: The president's remarks at an agriculture roundtable in Chippewa Falls, Wisconsin yesterday, he described the conflict as putting out a fire. NBA Finals Game 2, the New York Knicks topped the San Antonio Spurs 104-103.
4: 4 seconds. Fox to Wembanyama. Pulls up. Jumper. Won't go. Rebound taken by Vassell. It's over. It's over. The Knicks survive.
2: The call on ABC. Knicks now lead that series 2-0. Game 3 is set for Monday night in New York. Stocks taking a beating on Friday. The Dow plunging 695 points. 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
5: Overnight, clouds, low 65. Later Saturday, sunshine and clouds, some showers and a thunderstorm, high 81. Saturday night, an evening thunderstorm, then clouds, low 62. Sunday, cloudy with some showers, high 73. And on Monday, mostly sunny with a high 80 and a high 86 for Tuesday. From the Stellar Roofing Weather Center, I'm Andy Robb.
6: The Pentagon is making declassified UFO files accessible to the American people. According to the Department of War, it released never-before-seen files related to alien and extraterrestrial life on Friday that are now all in one place, no clearance required. The department said it will be releasing new materials on a rolling basis. Arizona Senator Mark Kelly's case against Secretary of War Pete Hegseth was heard by a federal appeals court in Washington, D.C. Thursday. It involved the video he made with other Democrat lawmakers urging service members to reject illegal orders from the Pentagon. But Kelly told reporters this case was about something else.
7: They're trying to send a message to other retired veterans and really to all of us. If you say something that the president or this administration does not like, they're going to come after you.
6: Hegseth called Kelly's comments seditious and pushed for legal action to demote him. That's politics. I'm Wendy Swanson.
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1: Beyoncé is being added to Forbes' annual list of the richest self-made women. The publication announcing that Beyoncé made the cut for the first time, estimating her net worth at $1 billion. The singer is ranked at number 39 on the list. This puts her at a tie with Rihanna, whose net worth is also an estimated $1 billion. There's 16 spots behind Taylor Swift, who's worth an estimated $2 billion. A star-studded lineup gracing Radio City Music Hall at Sunday night's Tony Awards.
2: The biggest star of the Tonys may be the host. Pink lives in Manhattan and is a huge supporter of Broadway. Her music has been in a few jukebox musicals like Anne Juliet. Pretty, pretty, please. And Moulin Rouge. It's also the 50th anniversary of A Chorus Line and the 30th anniversary for Rent and Chicago. Among the presenters, Nicole Scherzinger, who won last year for Sunset Boulevard, Megan Thee Stallion, and Sting. I'm Daria Albinger.
3: Blame it all on my roots.
1: Garth Brooks is reportedly considering selling his music catalog. The Wall Street Journal reporting that the deal could be valued as high as $2 billion. If finalized, the sale could include the country singer's rights and catalog of recorded music. It would become one of the largest sales of a single artist catalog in history. Phoebe Bridgers will head out on her first ever arena tour later this summer. The Grammy-winning singer-songwriter will kick off the Lost Tour September 15th in Indianapolis. That's entertainment. I'm Jennifer Polsoni.
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7: A good jobs report. I'm Chris DeMeo, Fox News. Monthly jobs numbers came in higher than expected for May, surprising analysts for 2 months in a row.
8: The Department of Labor reported a gain of 172,000 jobs in May, more than analysts expected. And the March and April jobs numbers were revised up by 93,000 jobs. The president told reporters on Air Force One Friday,
9: I hope the market starts to learn that when you have good numbers, the market should go up, not down.
8: But hot hiring and higher inflation could lead the Fed under the new chair, Kevin Warsh, to raise interest rates. The president said he trusted Warsh.
9: The reason they go down is if it's doing well, people say, no, we have to stop inflation. And it doesn't mean inflation. In fact, it could be just the opposite.
8: The numbers showed average hourly wages rose 3.4% compared to last May. Jessica Rosenthal, Fox News.
7: War Secretary Pete Hegseth is in France to commemorate the Normandy landings. Fox's Jonathan Savage has more.
10: 82 years ago was D-Day in the Second World War. The largest seaborne invasion in history marked the beginning of the liberation of Western Europe from Nazi Germany. War Secretary Pete Hegseth is attending the ceremony to mark the occasion on France's northern coast. The Pentagon says he'll honor the sacrifices of Americans who died there. Some locals want Secretary Hegseth to stay away. A residents' organization has issued a press release condemning what they see as his American supremacist statements and what they describe as far-right tattoos. Jonathan Savage, Fox News.
7: The U.S. military saying it shot down four Iranian drones that were launched toward the Strait of Hormuz yesterday and then struck some of the Islamic Republic's coastal surveillance radar sites in response. The military is enforcing a blockade on Iranian ports in response to Tehran's chokehold on the Strait. 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
1: Despite the ongoing allegations involving Maine Democratic Senate candidate Graham Plattner, Democratic leaders are still supporting him to be their next senator of the state.
2: California Democrat Congressman Ro Khanna, who told the crowd at the Plattner rally in Maine, no one should make excuses for past relationship problems, but he still praised Plattner for taking accountability for his past. Now, for his part, Plattner, joined by his wife Amy, accused his opponents of trying to weaponize salacious allegations. Plattner, political warts and all, appears to still be just fine, so long as he can beat Susan Collins, which, of course, may or may not happen.
1: That's Fox's Kevin Cork from Washington. 19-year-old Carmelo Anthony is on trial in Texas, accused of murdering 17-year-old Austin Metcalf during a dispute at a high school track event in April of last year.
3: One witness testified he saw Carmelo Anthony walk under the Memorial High School tent, even though he went to a different high school, and that's when Austin Metcalf told him to leave the area. The witness testified, quote, "I remember Carmelo refusing to leave and Austin saying you need to leave and Carmelo saying, touch me and find out." The prosecutor then asked, "Anyone try to gang up on him?" He replied, "No, sir." "Who was provoking?" the prosecutor asked. "Carmelo Anthony," he replied. The witness said Austin leans in to push him and Carmelo stabs him.
1: That's Fox's Chandley Painter. The U.S. Department of Agriculture is confirming that a second case of New World screwworm fly was discovered in Texas. The USDA says that the latest case was found in a one-month-old calf in Zavala County, about 5 miles from the first case. New World screwworm flies were detected in Mexico in late 2024. At least 10 people have died and more than 2,000 others fell ill from the parasite, according to the CDC. I'm Chris DeMeo. This is Fox News.
4: Overnight, clouds, low 65. Later, Saturday, sunshine and clouds, some showers and a thunderstorm, high 81. Saturday night, an evening thunderstorm, then clouds, low 62. Sunday, cloudy with some showers, high 73. And on Monday, mostly sunny with a high 80 and a high 86 for Tuesday. 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
2: Fox News, I'm Deborah Valentine. Secretary of War Pete Hegseth is in Normandy, France, to commemorate the 82nd anniversary of the D-Day landings in Normandy. The event honors the sacrifices of patriots who fought and died on the Normandy beaches to secure and defend freedom in Europe in the face of tyranny. Secretary Hegseth will meet with the Minister of the Armed Forces. President Donald Trump aboard Air Force One on Friday says he remains optimistic about an end to the Russia-Ukraine war.
3: It's a war that should have never happened, would have never happened if I was president. But I think that's going to get worked out.
2: Russian officials say a large-scale Ukrainian drone attack on St. Petersburg has prompted Governor Alexander Begloff to tell residents to remain indoors. The attack comes after Russia's president refused a request from Ukraine's president for face-to-face meetings. 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
4: Overnight, clouds, low 65. Later Saturday, sunshine and clouds, some showers and a thunderstorm, high 81. Saturday night, an evening thunderstorm, then clouds, low 62. Sunday, cloudy with some showers, high 73. And on Monday, mostly sunny with a high 80 and a high 86 for Tuesday. From the Stellar Roofing Weather Center, I'm Andy Robb.
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6: Milwaukee health officials say they're monitoring three people as precaution for the Ebola virus. The city health department says the three are very low-risk individuals who recently returned from Africa, and health officials say there's no public health concern at this time. An ongoing Ebola outbreak in Congo has killed at least 62 people. With school letting out this month for many, a sleep specialist is weighing in on how to handle summer bedtime for children. Dr. Brian Chen with the Cleveland Clinic says if a child's involved with sports and activities, it's best to keep a consistent bedtime schedule. But if that child does not have as much going on in the summer, it's okay to be more flexible.
7: Kids at different stages of their life may go to bed and wake up naturally at different times. Younger kids generally wake up earlier. Older kids, teenagers, generally sleep in later. Do they need a schedule? That really depends on what they have going on in the summer.
6: He emphasizes it's still important children get their recommended hours of sleep. He also says using blackout curtains if a child has trouble falling asleep because it stays light out later in the summer. Health update, I'm Scott Pringle.
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10: Iran issues an ultimatum. I'm Deborah Valentine, Fox News. Iran says they will only agree to a ceasefire if Israel ends its offensive on Lebanon. Fox's Max Gordon reports from Tel Aviv, Israel.
11: Iran's foreign minister saying again that a deal between the U.S. and Iran will only come when fighting ends in Lebanon as well. So far, that hasn't happened, with Israel and Hezbollah again trading fire. Earlier in the week, Israeli troops moved further into Lebanon than they had in over 25 years. Over the past week, the Israeli Defense Force reported striking 650 Hezbollah targets and killing 125 Hezbollah fighters. On Wednesday, Israel and Lebanon agreed to a ceasefire, but Hezbollah, which was not part of the negotiations, has rejected that agreement. Lebanon's president telling CNN that it's unacceptable that Iran is using his country as a bargaining chip in their negotiations with the United States. In Tel Aviv, Max Gordon, Fox News.
10: California Democrat Javier Becerra has advanced to the general election for governor this November. Once the primary count is done, either Republican Steve Hilton or Democrat billionaire Tom Steyer will advance as Becerra's challenger under the state's top two vote-getter system.
12: We're told that L.A. County has about 680,000 ballots remain to be counted. Both mailed-in and dropped-off ballots come here. Any ballot postmarked by Election Day last Tuesday must be counted. The process, we're told, takes so long in part because each ballot must have its signature verified, and if there's an issue, there's a 10-day period to have it cured. Now, the most recent mail-in ballots that were processed are favoring Democrats, as many analysts suggested they would.
10: Fox's Matt Finn reporting from Los Angeles. Incumbent Democratic L.A. Mayor Karen Bass has advanced to the November general election. Her challenger yet to be called. That's between Republican Spencer Pratt and Democrat Nitya Ramon. 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
13: From the 570 WSYR newsroom, I'm Bud Lowell. A grand jury found yesterday that Syracuse City Court Judge Felicia Pitts Davis should be removed from the bench for refusing to marry a same-sex couple. The Appellate Division of State Supreme Court late yesterday overruled the judge's appeal to keep the report sealed and revealed the grand jury finding. It recommended Pitts Davis be fired based on misconduct in public office, a much harsher penalty than recommended by the State Commission on Judicial Conduct, which said the judge should only be censured. Local authorities have made an arrest following a house fire in Syracuse that caused significant damage to a residential building. Investigation into the incident is ongoing. And Falcon-based Jamestown Container Companies announced its acquisition of the Syracuse Corrugated Box Corporation. The move is expected to expand Jamestown Container's packaging manufacturing footprint directly into central New York. Next update in 30 minutes, breaking news anytime. I'm Bud Lowell on Syracuse's breaking news, weather, and traffic station, News Radio 570 WSYR.
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15: Today, a blend of sun and clouds and breezy, not as warm, a shower and thunderstorm, a high today near 80, a thunderstorm this evening, otherwise clouds tonight, low 60, clouds and not as warm, a shower in spots for tomorrow, and the high near 70, clear to partly cloudy and cooler tomorrow night with the low at 48, Monday, mostly sunny and a bit warmer for the day, the high Monday near 80. From the Stellar Roofing Weather Center,

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5: From the 570 WSYR newsroom, I'm Bud Lowell. National Grid shut off power to nearly 2,000 more customers in April of this year compared to last. About 5,600 residential customers had their power shut off in April of 2025 for not paying their bill. This year, it was over 7,200. Of the shutdowns, over 4,000 had to do with unpaid heating bills, up from just under 3,000 last year. A grand jury found yesterday that Syracuse City Court Judge Felicia Pitts Davis should be removed from the bench for refusing to marry a same-sex couple. The Appellate Division of State Supreme Court late yesterday overruled the judge's appeal to keep the report sealed, and it revealed the grand jury finding. It recommended Pitts Davis be fired based on misconduct in public office. It was a rough night at NBT Bank Stadium for Syracuse Mets fans. The Mets were completely shut down by the Scranton-Wilkes-Barre Rail Riders. They tossed a no-hitter and beat Syracuse 4-0. Next update in 30 minutes, breaking news anytime. I'm Bud Lowell on Syracuse's breaking news, weather, and traffic station, News Radio 570.

0: 70 WSYR.
1: Reassurances to the nation's farmers. I'm Pam Husso, Fox News. President Trump says the conflict with Iran is largely finished. He emphasized that message during a roundtable with farmers in Wisconsin yesterday, with the midterm elections just months away.
2: The midterms are coming up, and I hope you people are really spiritized, because we're at a point, we're going to come out of Iran very quickly, and it's going to be very strong, one way or the other, whether it's a piece of paper or the very tough way, okay? The very tough way is maybe the easier way.
1: The president promised farmers that fertilizer and energy prices will go down when the conflict comes to an end. An impressive jobs report didn't go over well on Wall Street. 172,000 new jobs were added to the U.S. economy last month, beating expectations. Fox's Edward Lawrence has more.
3: If you look at the average over the past 3 months, the economy's actually created 188,000 jobs per month. That's an accelerating number of job creation. Now, when you look back at the revisions for March and April, you can see that both of them have been revised up a total of 93,000 jobs. Now, the revisions indicate two things. One, artificial intelligence so far has not taken jobs away from the economy like some people thought. And two, the large-scale deportations have not affected job growth. Construction jobs created 17,000, manufacturing turning around the losses up 7,000 jobs. However, the down 695 points.
1: Americans remain frustrated by rising costs, particularly food and fuel. Health officials in the West Bank say Israeli forces have killed a 7-month-old baby. The infant was killed after Israeli forces allegedly fired on a car last night. Israel says the vehicle was shot out because it appeared to be accelerating toward Israeli soldiers. 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
5: Today, a blend of sun and clouds and breezy, not as warm, a shower and thunderstorm, a high today near 80, a thunderstorm this evening, otherwise clouds tonight, low 60, clouds and not as warm, a shower in spots for tomorrow, and the high near 70, clear to partly cloudy and cooler tomorrow night with the low at 48, Monday, mostly sunny and a bit warmer for the day, a high Monday near 80. From the Stellar Roofing Weather Center, I'm Steve Williams.
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7: And a good morning to you, Central New York audience. Thank you very much for listening. I am in the studio at 500 Plum Street at the iHeart Studios, and Joe Convertino Jr. is at home in Manlius, New York, and we're on what they call a team call.
8: I can see teams.
7: I can see Joe. He looks like he's walking around. What is that, a lacrosse t-shirt you have on?
8: What? Yeah, I'm just...
7: No, there are forks on your t-shirt. There are forks on your t-shirt. Look at, we got there are a lot of commercials, a lot of news today, but we got our first guest on right now, Joe. You know her because she has been a guest here, a regular guest, and a sponsor for Tea Time with the Pronoun, Dr. Holly Noun, Beamer distributor and chair of her department at Westfield State University. Good morning, Dr. Noun.
9: Good morning.
7: Yeah, we're doing okay.
8: Good morning. Good morning, doctor.
9: Good morning, Joe.
7: Listen, would you mind sometime if we asked you to join us on this team little call?
9: Oh, absolutely.
7: Yeah, Joe, then there'd be three of us on the screen.
8: Right, and then you can actually see your daughter, Perry.
7: Yes, that technology is unbelievable. All right, listen, are there any updates with Beamer?
9: I am actually going to a horse farm this morning.
7: A horse farm.
9: We're gonna Beamer some horses, and we're gonna talk about the dog unit, and we're gonna talk about the importance of using Beamer for the riders, which is which is actually relevant to something that's, it's good timing to talk about related to golf, because now is people are really getting into their 18-hole rounds and starting on the tournament circuit and so really starting to get more intensely into the golf season and to remember to use your Beamer for recovery, getting rid of that, the stuff that builds up when your cells are doing the work, and helping your muscles recover post-round is something that I don't think we really focus on much at all. We always focus on getting prepared, but we forget about what we can do for our bodies after the round.
7: Yeah, well, so, I don't forget, because I know I can feel it. Joe, after a round, well, come on. You play like yesterday was 88 degrees outside.
8: Ooh, it was warm. I didn't play, though. But most people go to the 19th hole for a little refreshment.
9: Yes, which is fine. But you'd be amazed at how much it will help your body if you spend a few minutes post-round before getting to the 19th hole, stretching, doing some light walking. And those things, in addition to that 8 minutes on the Beamer afterward, will help you flush all of those metabolites and things that actually start to cause stiffness and soreness.
7: All right, well, look, we have another topic we want to discuss. The season is beginning. A lot of people don't play in tournaments. They just go out and enjoy themselves. But for those who are a little bit serious, they play in the league and everything is fine until they get to the league and they get excited. Or for those golfers like Joe, who is competitive, he wants to win another senior title at Cavalry this season. And the season is starting for tournaments on a regular weekly basis now that we're into June. Let's talk about meditation and how that might help someone who maybe isn't so competitive, but they want to play well. They want to be, in fact, they're out there playing because they do play in perhaps a few charity events, and they don't want to embarrass themselves. And then plus the competitive one, is there a difference in the meditation process, or does it apply to both classifications?
9: It absolutely applies to both. And the important thing is, whether you call it meditation or mental rehearsal or relaxation, the basic premise, especially at this point in the season, is to reduce the noise from around you, to reduce what you're thinking about, how is this shot going to impact whether I get the senior championship or not? How is this shot going to impact my next one? What am I going to do about this weather? What am I going to do about this person that is two shots ahead of me? If you can just quiet your mind and focus on just what you're doing. A great example of this, listeners that watch the PGA probably have seen Jin Day do this. I think he's the most... the person that does it that is the most obvious.
7: Wait, who did you say? Day? You mean Jason Day?
9: Jason Day, yes.
7: Jason.
9: Yep, he stands behind the ball. You can see his eyes close. His hips do a little wiggle. And what he's doing is just focusing on himself and the pieces of his swing that he can control. And that little hip wiggle is actually him mentally rehearsing his swing. And it's not, it does take practice, but if you do that as part of your pre-shot routine, to just reduce the noise from around you and focus on your breath. We've talked about this when we talked about meditation last year, I think. If you just focus on taking a deep breath, filling up your abdomen with air, and then letting it out, that will help you center yourself, reduce the noise, and focus on the task at hand. Because you're not on the course is not the time to start trying to... You can make minor adjustments, but that's for your super skilled players. If you're an average golfer or a person that just likes to go out and knock it around, you just got to reduce the noise from around you and trust that you're going to be able to do your best, and then step up to the ball and take a whack at it.
7: All right, so Joe.
8: That's great.
7: Huh? So Joe, when you're out there with the cigar and the cell phone next to you, you can just breathe between puffs. You know what I mean?
8: Yeah. You're funny. Hey, Perry, if you remember, Wyndham Clark went through this a couple years ago where he had, you know, and I know you talked about it a little, Holly, he had some anger issues and, you know, it turned to some, you know, coaching, some meditation, things to become better. And he actually got to the winner's circle last week at one of the events. So it not only is, you know, for pre-shot routine, but if you have different thoughts going through your mind, right, that relax the mind and think positively, you become a better player.
9: Absolutely. That's such a great example, Joe, because Wyndham has been very outspoken about the importance of working with his sports psychologist and the impact that she had. I wish I could remember her name because it is very, very valuable. And that's one of the things that sports psychologists do is help you recognize when you can reduce the noise.
7: There's
9: not
7: Joe,
9: a lot of things you can control, but you can control what you do.
7: Yeah. Hey, right. Joe, listen, I've had a sports psychologist in the family for 30 years. Holly has her master's in sports psychology. All right, so folks, Dr. Noun, thank you very much for your contributions today on the show. I will look forward to talking to you after the show. Joe, do you have any parting words for the doctor?
8: No, I mean, that's been some great advice, Holly, and we appreciate the feedback, and make it a great day, and good luck with those horses. Maybe you can get us some tips today.
9: Yeah. I'll ask them. Horses are good at centering.
7: Okay.
8: Because we do have the Belmont today. The Belmont is up in Saratoga.
9: Yes. Oh,
7: yes.
9: It
7: they
9: is.
7: Switched
9: yes.
7: it. They switched it. All right. Okay, doctor, have a great weekend.
9: Have a good rest of the show.
7: Okay, News
8: Thank
7: Radio
8: you.
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7: Yes, sir. We're back with Joe Convertino Jr. in Manlius, New York, and I am right here in these beautiful iHeart studios at 500 Plum Street. Good morning, Joe.
8: Good morning, Perry. How'd you like the weather this week for golfers?
7: Oh, it was gorgeous, huh? Gorgeous. Huh? Listen, we are going right away to the On the Green Report with the Kester, Ken O'Neill.
24: Thank you, Perry, and thank you, everyone. Tom, we have a hole-in-ones here. Tom Costello, May 28th, on the 115-yard first hole at Sunset Ridge using a 7-iron. Gene Conway, May 27th, at the 158-yard 12th hole at Tuscarora using a 6 hybrid. Marion Rogers, May 27th, on the 106-yard 12th hole at West Hill using a 3-iron. Rick McCormick, May 26th, from the Gold Tees on the 12th hole at Sunset Ridge using a pitching wedge. Chris Kelly, May 25th, on the 210-yard 18th hole at Binghamton Country Club using a 5-iron. Mike Antonacci, on May 23rd, on the 158-yard 3rd hole at Foxfire using a 6-iron. Lynn Pirro, May 18th, on the 117-yard 8th hole at Timberbanks using a 7-iron. Bill Adsett, May 23rd, on the 118-yard 6th hole at Orchard Valley using a 9-iron. Dom Massotti, May 23rd, on the 123-yard 8th hole at Woodcrest using a 9-iron. Jim Donahoe, age 82, shot an 80 from the senior tees at Radisson on May 26th, witnessed by Dave Abbott, Bill Monet, and Bill Drum. The PGA Memorial Tournament at Merrifield Village Golf Club, after two rounds, J.T. Poston leads at 9-under. And in the LPGA U.S. Women's Open at the Riviera Golf Club, after two rounds, Allison Lee and Yin Round R are leading at 4-under par. And that's a look at the On the Green Report. I'm Ken O'Neill.
7: And then, listen, that's about 8,000 rounds of golf for every hole-in-one, so people are starting to play again.
8: And yes, they are.
24: This one guy there, it was a 210-yard hole, and he used a 5-iron. That's a long hole-in-one.
7: Yes.
8: Well, he was probably downwind. He was probably downwind.
7: With 25 miles an hour, that's a long way. Hey, Ken, have a great weekend.
24: Thank you, sir.
7: All right, and we are going directly, Joe, we're going to the professor. The professor's on board with us today. Oh, he's not here? You haven't got him yet?
25: No, I can't get him.
7: Oh, you can't get him? Oh, he's not there. Okay, so Joe, you and I are going to wrap then. I thought,
8: right.
7: Keep trying if you can, because he knows he's coming
8: Perry,
7: on. What?
8: Perry, I thought this week is the ladies, he mentioned another tournament, but isn't it the U.S. Open?
7: Yes.
8: For the women?
7: Yes, the women's U.S. Open.
8: Nelly, okay, but they put a, what do they put, a corporate sponsor towards it?
7: What do you mean?
8: Because he didn't mention U.S. Open. It was maybe he just said the LPGA Tour.
7: Yes, that's what he said. Okay. But it is the Open,
8: but they
7: yes.
8: Are,
7: and Nelly Korda
8: right,
7: posted a 67. First round,
8: yeah,
7: 67.
8: Riviera out in California. Out in LA.
7: Why, have you ever played there?
8: No, haven't been ever by it. Have you been by it?
7: No.
8: Out there?
7: No. I was close. We were out at, where did I play? It was in Mesa, Arizona. Is he on? Hey, we got him. All right, Joe, the professor's on. Jack the Professor Conger is on. Good morning, Jack.
26: Good morning, Perry. Good morning, Joe.
8: Good morning. We got to get our notepads out.
7: You up?
8: The professor is on.
7: Oh, yeah. Yeah. Wait, I've got my pen right in my hand right now. I'm ready to start writing. All right. So now, did you want to give us an update on some of the kids that you've been teaching, Jack, and that they've gone on to some of these state events? And you mentioned a couple of names of the kids, which I think is always good. Go ahead. Tell us.
0: All right. Well, we'll start with the the New York State Junior Girls Tournament. Practice rounds today. Tournament Sunday, Monday. It's played at Wildwood Golf Club. It's just south of Rochester, about an hour and a half from here. And the boys are right just a little further west at Mill Creek, New York State boys, and they have the same situation. Practice round today, tournament Sunday and Monday. We got some top players, David Ahn's playing, Patrick O'Connor, we got some other fellows from JV. All the other schools are represented. There's 12 kids locally that are representing Section 3. Along with that, we got the AIM tournament going on. The third round is at Tuscarora. Anthony Malisco's at 5-under. Mitchell Wyrid at 2. And there's 5 players at even. Spencer Baum, John Ducey, who won it like 14 shots a couple years ago. Luca Baica, Chris Quigley, and Andrew Brunzi.
7: Jack, that was Andrew Brunzi from, from Lakeshore. He's from Lakeshore. I played with him a couple nights ago. It's a couple of holes, yep.
0: He's even par up to 2 rounds. They played Green Lakes the first round, and they were at Cortland yesterday, and 30 and ties made it. So they'll be playing today at Tuscarora and tomorrow at Oswego. So that's the big first big tournament of the year. I'm going to give a shout-out to Billy Owen, Richard Higgins, and, of course, Tim and Ryan, Tom Ryan, and Greg Carmen. They're heavy listeners, and if people want to reach out to me or you, we can definitely thank them on the air for their support year after year listening to this great show.
7: Yeah, okay. And listen, give Joe and I an update on this. And anything new with the AIM point now? Do you have a
0: AIM
7: little
0: point? Well, nothing new other than they're up to 75% of the players on the PGA Tour using it. If they do it the way it's taught, it's much faster. But you're taking players that, like, I'll give you Justin Rose. You know, you don't have to walk on the other side of the hole to look at it, but they're doing their routine. And until they get penalized for slow play, they're going to do as much as possible. We have to remember, they're playing for so much money now. One putt here and there. I mean, we talked about it a week ago. The kid who made the putt on 18 in a tournament, you know, it was worth $900,000. So it was a 4-footer. So for birdie. So they're playing for so much. I get why they don't want to commit to a putt unless they're really ready. But locally, if you're doing point the way it's taught, it's much faster. There's a lot more going on with Mr. Jackson with speed. He's got a couple new moves that are changing people's lives as far as hitting it straighter. And he's going to be coming out with that more. Doing a podcast next on the tee on June 16th with Chris, who is the number one podcast in golf. On June 16th, and we're going to talk a little bit about this new move, and it's called the spin move. So we got a lot going on in golf.
7: All right.
0: Finally, it's warming up, and here we go.
7: Okay, Jack.
8: Here we go. Thanks, Jack.
7: We had an extended news broadcast, so we're going to have to end it there, and we're looking forward to talking to you again.
0: All right. We'll talk to you next week, Joe. Take care.
7: Okay, there he goes. Jack Conger, News Radio 570 WSYR.
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11: From the 570 WSYR newsroom, I'm Bud Lowell. A grand jury found yesterday that Syracuse City Court Judge Felicia Pitts Davis should be removed from the bench for refusing to marry a same-sex couple. The Appellate Division of State Supreme Court late yesterday overruled the judge's appeal to keep the report sealed and revealed the grand jury finding. It recommended Pitts Davis be fired based on misconduct in public office, a much harsher penalty than recommended by the State Commission on Judicial Conduct, which said the judge should only be censured. Local authorities have made an arrest following a house fire in Syracuse that caused significant damage to a residential building. Investigation into the incident is ongoing. And Falcon-based Jamestown Container Companies announced its acquisition of the Syracuse Corrugated Box Corporation. The move is expected to expand Jamestown Container's packaging manufacturing footprint directly into central New York. Next update in 30 minutes, breaking news anytime. I'm Bud Lowell on Syracuse's breaking news, weather, and traffic station, News Radio 570 WSYR.
12: Fox News, I'm Paul Stevens. Secretary of War Pete Hegseth in Normandy, France, commemorating the 82nd anniversary of the D-Day landings in World War II.
13: It is a monument to the unyielding spirit of the American warrior, a testament to the supreme sacrifices our warriors made to liberate an entire continent from the grip of tyranny.
12: President Trump made time on board Air Force One Friday, saying he remains optimistic about ending the Russia-Ukraine war.
14: It's a war that should have never happened, would have never happened if I was president. But I think that's going to get worked out.
12: Russian officials say, meantime, a large-scale Ukrainian drone attack on St. Petersburg, prompting the governor there, Alexander Beglov, to tell residents to remain indoors. Over 172,000 new jobs created in May. 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
27: Today, a blend of sun and clouds and breezy, not as warm, a shower and thunderstorm, a high today near 80, a thunderstorm this evening, otherwise clouds tonight, low 60, clouds and not as warm, a shower in spots for tomorrow, and the high near 70, clear to partly cloudy and cooler tomorrow night with the low at 48, Monday, mostly sunny and a bit warmer for the day, a high Monday near 80. From the Stella Roofing Weather Center, I'm Steve Williams.
7: All right, that's it. We're coming back with that music to wake us up. Come on, folks, wake up. News Radio 570 WSYR. I'm with Joe Convertino Jr., co-hosting today from Manlius, New York. Good morning, Joe.
8: Good morning, Perry. How was your week?
7: It was fine. Joe, JT Poston, Ryan Gerard, Sam Burns, and then we get Tommy Fleetwood and Eric Cole in the Jack Nicklaus Memorial Tournament. over there in Ohio. Our next guest is going to comment about it, and then you have a question for our next guest, correct? Our next guest is a Hall of Famer in the Central New York PGA, played at the very high level. He played the PGA Tour, but he's a money player, Joe. He's a money player. I know that.
8: He loves taking your money, Perry.
7: He loves taking my money. He does. Okay, so you give the question to our next guest, who will be Mr. Tom Gorman. Good morning.
2: Well, fellas, nice to talk to you as usual. It's I worked the 87 Ryder Cup at Muirfield, and I had a interesting match, Crenshaw against Gordon Brand, and Crenshaw banged his foot with his putter on the seventh hole, and the head fell off, and then obviously he had the putt with his two iron the rest of the way around and lost, and that was the first time that the Americans lost on American soil to the European team.
7: Oh, there's a little trivia. Wow. There's a little trivia. He banged his head of his putter, and he had a putt with his two iron. By the way, nobody carries a two iron in their bag anymore. I don't know of a single player. Do you, Tom?
2: No, most of the guys now got rescue clubs or some. Even you see a couple of weeks ago when Fitzpatrick and his brother won the tournament and his brother hit a nine wood. Maybe you should get a nine wood, Perry. You might play better.
7: No, a nine wood. I think I have one, but I don't do very well with it, Tom. I think I'm going to start playing a two iron and a three iron again.
2: Yeah, well, you better not play on my team because I'm not putting my cash out to play with you if you're going to try
7: it. Hey, Joe.
8: A little more forgiving. Hey, how did Ben Crenshaw end up with that two iron putting real quick, Tom?
2: Well, you know, he's a good putter. I mean, I don't think he three putted any greens, but didn't make anything. That's the key thing, in other words. You know, he's got a good touch, but. I mean, it was passable for the average player, but they lost the match. And I can tell you one story about Muirfield. And these scores that Jack has got, I'm not very happy with them. You know, Jack doesn't want anybody to destroy his golf course, and you got the 9 and 8. And when the cut line is +5, and you got Rory at +2, and Cameron Young at +2, and Adam Scott at +2, you know, it's sort of a joke. You know, he just, his ego won't let him play the golf. Nobody was going to shoot at 20 under there. And so the golf course is tricked up a little bit. It's not the greatest championship golf course. I think some of the players will tell you that. You don't ever hear them bragging about Muirfield. The only reason they go there is because of Jack.
7: Yep.
8: Right, okay. Right. With the respect for Jack.
7: Yes.
8: Hey, speaking of plus one, Tom, Scottie Scheffler the other day. Make some news with a little upset comments with the caddy with one of his shots. What do you know about that? And he got a little upset at the caddy.
2: Well, Scotty showed you a little different side there, boys.
7: Yes,
2: you
7: know, he did.
2: This innocent guy, and he chewed the butt out of his caddy, Ted Scott. And obviously he gave him the wrong yardage because he thought on a shot heading right for the flag, except it came out 10 yards short and went in the lake, and he made double. So obviously, our buddy Scotty was a little PO'd, and he continued the whatever. So I wouldn't be surprised, although Ted Scott's been with him a long time, so we'll see how it all plays out. But Scotty was not very happy, so he must have hit a perfect shot, wrong yardage. And that's what happens, Perry. So don't give me any wrong yardages when we play on Wednesday.
7: Okay. Yeah, Joe, we're playing in the Pro-Am. We're playing with Don Lalonde and I, playing with Tom and another member at Pompey.
8: You guys won that last year, didn't you?
7: I can't remember. I think we did. I can't remember.
8: You got so many wins, you guys, together.
7: No. Well, I'm going to if I bring my two iron and hit it, Tom's going to throw me off the golf course.
8: Mm-hmm. Hey, Tom, what about Riviera, the U.S. Open for the women's? I love West Coast golf because it's 3 hours behind, which is great for evening watching.
2: Yeah, I've been to Riviera a couple of times and walked it, and It's a unique setting. The clubhouse is way up on the hill, and the golf course sets down like in a small valley, whatever. And there's a lot of history there. I mean, it's a lot of history. So, you know, it should be a good test for the women. I mean, the Women's Open, and we hopefully that, you know, that there's a couple of Americans in there to pique my interest, because nothing against the Orientals, but when the top 20 money winners are like 19 or 18 or 17 or names that I can't pronounce, it's hard to get excited.
7: Yeah. Hey, Tom, listen, there's got to be at Memorial there, that there's got to be something in the rules that maybe might be unique, because you're right about Jack. Boy, he doesn't want anybody to. The scores were really high yesterday, and some guys were cut that you wouldn't expect to be cut, but that happens to everyone. But give us a some kind of a rule of the week that might apply on at Jack's course that's unique.
2: Well, during the Muirfield tournament, Perry, the Ryder Cup in 87, and so all the players on both teams and the officials were sitting in the room there, and the tournament director, his name was Don Smith. And so, anyways, you know, they're going over Ryder Cup rules, and so this Don Smith's talking about there's some skunk damage on 15, and all of a sudden Jack jumps up and he goes, "Skunk damage, skunk damage, skunk damage," and of course we all break out laughing. I mean, how could there ever be skunk damage on his golf course? In other words, I mean, it's like he could not. He had a hard job accepting it. He might have pooped in his pants. In other words,
7: Listen, I remember that incident distinctly. I remember that, and it was sort of a big joke. I don't know if Jack didn't take it as a joke. Everybody else did.
2: Well, what happens is now on your rule, Perry, if you hit it in a skunk damage, that's ground under repair. So you find your nearest point of relief whenever you're in ground under repair, and you drop within the general area, which can be fairway or rough. That's part. They're both part of the general area now. Well, no near the hole, one club length. So if you hit it in the skunk damage, Perry, you can get relief.
7: There you go. That's the golf rule of the week. Skunk, Jack, skunk damage rule.
8: Skunk damage. But what if that was on the green, Tom? There was damage to a green. Obviously, they moved the pin somewhere. But what if that was on the green? What's the rule there?
2: Well, that's a good point. It's a good point that you get a line of sight relief, in other words, in a situation like that. You know, it happens that somebody like, I don't want to mention any names, but they happen to bury their putter in the green and, you know, take out a divot. Well, you don't have to putt over that.
7: Yeah.
2: So on the green, you do get line of sight relief for somebody that destroys the green or there's some other kind of damage, in other words.
7: Wow, there you go. Okay.
8: Yeah, hey, it happens.
7: Hey, Tom, thank you very much for that. I'm going to remember that skunk damage. I want to get a skunk. I'm going to buy a pet skunk, and I'm going to take him with me in a cage and then turn him loose on the green. Joe wants to see the skunk damage so he can get line of sight relief. Hey, Tom, have a great weekend, and I'll see you Wednesday.
2: Hey, Joe, what did Perry do? Take a funny pill this morning?
8: Yeah, he's all fired up. He's all fired up.
2: All right.
7: Okay, so, all right, Tom. Have a wonderful
8: weekend.
7: We'll see
8: you.
7: Okay. There he goes, Tom Gorman. And we're coming back, Joe, with Adam Shupek, who is one of the bright young golf writers in the country. And we're going to ask him about Muirfield and anything else on his mind that he's got coming up with his new articles. 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
0: Tea Time with the Pronoun, back on the air at iHeart Studios in Syracuse, New York. And I got Joe Convertino Jr. co-hosting from Manlius, New York. Good morning, Joe.
2: Hey, good morning, Perry. We had some interesting topics with Mr. Gorman this morning.
0: Yes, we did, but no more interesting than our next guest is.
2: Oh, yeah.
0: One of the bright golf writers in the country. And I remember him when he was in diapers. No, I don't. But you know what he did? He played at Colgate University, Division One,
2: Seven Oaks.
0: Yeah, that's the local connection for us, and we're very fortunate because he knows the area as well as anybody does. I don't know how much time he spent at Colgate there, but I've met him through his father, and I see him at the show just about every year, PGA show. But he writes brilliantly, and when he writes, a fifth grader can read it and understand it, and he gets some cool insights. Our next guest, Mr. Adam Shupak from Golf Week magazine. Good morning, Adam.
3: Hello, Perry. Thanks for having me on.
0: Yeah,
3: good to talk to you.
0: Yeah, Joe Convertino is there. But
2: good morning, Adam.
3: Hello.
0: Yeah, listen, tell us a little bit about what do you remember most about Central New York that you really like besides that beautiful campus at Colgate?
3: Well, I would spend a lot of time at Seven Oaks. It's been a while since I've been back, but such a terrific golf course. I think about that a lot. Last weekend was my 30th reunion. I couldn't make it because I was on the road too much as it is. So didn't feel right to add another week, but I was definitely thinking of Colgate and the air and Central New York.
0: Yeah, well, that golf course, the renovation project. Cost a lot of money, Adam. I think they put a total of $8 million into the golf course and the clubhouse and everything. I haven't been there, and I'm ashamed of myself. But where are you now? You said you're traveling a lot, so where are you now? Tell us. Are you at Muirfield?
3: I was at Muirfield early in the week, which had a great time getting to see Jack Nicklaus as always, and then you know Tom Watson, Paul Azinger, so many of the greats come back as part of the captain's club that he has there. And I was there for David Graham, one of my favorites, was honored as the memorial honoree this year. But I am actually home this weekend. Was just talking to my wife about taking our daughter to the zoo later.
2: Little free time. That's great.
0: Okay, yeah. Listen, you mentioned David Graham. I can't remember the year, but I distinctly didn't he win the U.S. Open?
3: Yeah, 1981, hit all 18 greens in the final round in regulation at Marion, which is goes down as one of the great final rounds.
0: 18 greens, Joe, in regulation.
2: Wow.
0: Are you kidding me?
2: Wow.
0: Oh, I remember that day like it was yesterday. Okay, so Adam, any thoughts about, where do we start? Let's start with Scottie Scheffler. He beats up on his caddy as if his caddy was the one swinging the club. Do you have any thoughts about his actions this week?
3: Yeah, he certainly, it's been a little tougher year for him. Things haven't gone quite his way. And, I think he's going to be just fine. It wouldn't surprise me at all if in a couple weeks he completes the career Grand Slam at Shinnecock on his 30th birthday. It'd be quite a story if he were to do that. His iron play just hasn't quite been as sharp as even his driving. Funny thing is, he's still putting really well. Which was always the thing that seemed to be his Achilles heel. I don't worry too much about Scotty. I mean, it's tough to win them all. He was trying for a three-peat this week at the Memorial, and they're only through two rounds. So, he's had quite a knack for making a weekend run this year. So it wouldn't surprise me if he still finishes, somewhere pretty close to winning this thing. But yeah, yesterday was a little surprising, some of the shots he's been hitting. And I think he's got some work to do next week to fine-tune his game still.
0: Yeah. Joe.
2: Yeah, that's great. Hey, yeah, Adam, a lot of us golf enthusiasts, our listeners, all that, follow Bryson DeChambeau, right? His videos, everyone thinks he's good for the game. What are your thoughts on Bryson's, live? Will he eventually make the move from that standpoint?
3: Yeah, that's going to be a real interesting situation there. He says he's putting a lot of effort into trying to save the league. I think that's his he should work on his game a little bit more right now. He's trying to figure out his golf clubs. He's been struggling to find iron. I think his iron play has been pretty poor. And, he's missed the first two cuts this year at the majors. So there's still two more opportunities for him to kind of save this year. But really what happens on LIV isn't that interesting to golf fans. We want to see what he does in the majors. And, one of the things with him and the idea of him coming back is are the players going to welcome him back? He's made the comment that, if the players want him back, are going to have to invite him back. Well, I don't know if they're going to want to, because, right. He was one of the guys that sued and there's some hard feelings, I think, between Bryson and some of the top players on the PGA Tour. It's not quite the same as Brooks,
2: right?
3: Koepka coming back. So it's going to be very interesting to see how all this plays out. I'm not sure what's going to happen still, and I don't think he does either. And I think it's weighing on him, and I think it's part of why he's not played so well in the first two majors.
0: Yeah, well, if right. you think about what's happened. It certainly has been good radio for us. It's been good publicity. It's been nice to write about. But when that war started, when Liv came on board, I'm telling you, it was every week. We couldn't stop talking about it. We couldn't get enough of it. But you got to believe now that the PGA Tour, behind closed doors, is saying, now we're glad that it's maybe finally over. But do you think that there's a way that Liv can survive? How close do you think they are to pulling off or trying to survive for another season?
3: Yeah, I think there's always usually some other rich person out there who wants to spend a lot of money on golf. So it wouldn't shock me if they find somebody to help fund the league going for another year or maybe more. But the problem is, the purses are going to be so far down. There's never a chance that they're going to get the Brysons or the John Rahms anymore. They might survive and continue to be able to play in places like Australia and South Africa, where, they're markets that they've had some success in a much smaller schedule I think the war has been won by the PGA Tour, and whether it survives or not isn't so much of a concern anymore for the PGA Tour. It could still work maybe in a limited fashion, but I don't think it's going to cause the PGA Tour the problems that it has over the last 5-6 years.
0: I agree. I think you're right on there for sure. So it's over now. It certainly didn't look good, but when they got those tycoons that own all those sports franchises to come up with $3 billion, what it meant to me was they don't need each other anymore. That's what, so all of that talk about trying to form some kind of a partnership, I don't know. I never liked that in the beginning, but I'm sort of glad the way it's working out. I hope they survive. I hope they survive, because there's still players out there that want to play. But you mentioned something really important. The purses are not going to be nowhere near as high as they have been. So that means that it's not going to be as desirable. And who knows how many guys are coming back or how many more they're going to lose. Everybody's waiting to find out if Bryson can pull this off. But he can't pull it off himself. If John Rahm would join him, maybe something would happen. But I don't think Bryson can pull this thing off by himself.
3: Yeah, I think, you know, they have a team there that's working hard on it. And but, yeah, I think I don't know why. I don't see the model never works. So I'm not sure how they're going to be able to flip it in some new version that all of a sudden is going to be attractive to players, to sponsors, to finally get some TV. I think they had their opportunity, and the window is probably closed. It's closing very fast.
2: Yep. Agree. Yeah. I mean, it's actually boring to watch when you're, you know, flipping around on TV stations on weekends and all of that. So, what about the ladies U.S. Open, Adam? I mean, out in Riviera, any thoughts on that before we let you go?
3: I'm going to really enjoy watching that this weekend. It's going to be, you know, I almost need two screens this weekend because the Memorial is a great golf course at Muirfield Village. But Riviera is one of my favorite walks of the year, an annual PGA Tour site, and a great opportunity for the women to play there. Love some of the venues that they've been taking the U.S. Women's Open, and you know, Nelly Korda started to get into the hunt. It's a pretty good leaderboard going into the weekend. Love watching how they attack and try to play that 10th hole, the short par four, one of my favorite short par fours in golf, and a great finishing hole at 18. So I think it's going to be I'm going to be very tuned into that this weekend.
0: Yeah. Well, Adam, you take care of that nice young family you have. Say hello to your dad for me, your mom and dad. And have a wonderful weekend. Looking forward to talking to you again. You really bring a lot of insight. Thank you, Adam.
3: All right. Thanks for having me on.
0: Okay, there he goes, Adam Shupak.
2: Thanks, Adam.
0: Come on, Joe. The kid knows what he's talking about.
2: Yeah, great insight. There's our great insight. We should have him at least once a quarter.
0: I would love to. Yeah, yes, we should. All right, Joe, looks like we got to wind this thing up. Thank you very much.
2: Okay, my man.
0: From Manly, New
2: York. You have a
0: York.
2: Great weekend,
0: yeah,
2: sir.
0: Yeah, you too. I'll talk to you later, maybe over the weekend.
2: You got it.
0: Okay, folks, it's always a pleasure being here, right here at the studios, or on location somewhere. Next week, I think I'm going to be at Lakeshore, and Joe can be in Manly. Have a great weekend. Have a great weekend. And look forward to talking to you next week. This is News Radio 570 WSYR.
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2: From the 570 WSYR newsroom, I'm Bud Lowell. New York State Police are investigating a fatal two-vehicle crash on Route 54 in the town of Torrey. A 59-year-old individual was killed and another driver was hospitalized with life-threatening injuries. Troopers say it appears alcohol was not involved, but they continue to reconstruct the accident. State police arrested a Syracuse man yesterday after finding more than a pound of cocaine and crack in his home on Burnett Avenue. 46-year-old Ray Brimley has been charged with drug possession with intent to sell. A man was taken into custody after a domestic incident in Salina yesterday. Several police agencies responded to a house at 408 Bailey Road yesterday morning. Witnesses say at one time the man, who has not yet been identified, was seen waving what looked like a knife. He was eventually tased, handcuffed, and taken away in an ambulance. Next update coming in 30 minutes. Breaking news anytime. I'm Bud Lowell on Syracuse's breaking news, weather, and traffic station, News Radio 570 WSYR.
3: An ultimatum. I'm Paul Stevens, Fox News. Iran issuing an ultimatum. Fox's Max Gordon in Tel Aviv.
4: Iran's foreign minister saying again today that a deal between the U.S. and Iran will only come when fighting ends in Lebanon as well. So far, that hasn't happened, with Israel and Hezbollah again trading fire today. Earlier in the week, Israeli troops moved further into Lebanon than they had in over 25 years. Over the past week, the Israeli Defense Force reported striking 650 Hezbollah targets and killing 125 Hezbollah fighters. On Wednesday, Israel and Lebanon agreed to a ceasefire, but Hezbollah, which was not part of the negotiations, has rejected that agreement. Lebanon's president telling CNN that it's unacceptable that Iran is using his country as a bargaining chip in their negotiations with the United States. In Tel Aviv, Max Gordon, Fox News.
3: And the U.S. military saying Friday it shot down four drones launched by Iran. Bahrain says it intercepted ballistic missiles and drones today that were launched by Iran. Despite the conflict with Iran, the latest jobs report beating expectations. 172,000 jobs created last month, more than double what was expected, but the gains did not translate to Wall Street.
5: After the stock market fell nearly 700 points, investors raising concerns the Federal Reserve will keep interest rates higher for longer or even raise them. The president writing, with a great jobs report like just announced, stocks should go up, not down. That's the way it was for 200 years. Growth does not mean inflation. After a two-month ceasefire to negotiate a deal, some analysts warn Iran is only interested in stonewalling. But the president is more optimistic.
3: And that's Fox's Lucas Tomlinson at the White House. Residents in St. Petersburg, Russia, told not to leave their homes after a large-scale Ukrainian drone attack targeted that city early this morning. 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
6: Today, a blend of sun and clouds and breezy, not as warm, a shower and thunderstorm, a high today near 80, a thunderstorm this evening, otherwise clouds tonight, low 60, clouds and not as warm, a shower and spots for tomorrow, and the high near 70, clear to partly cloudy and cooler tomorrow night with the low at 48, Monday, mostly sunny and a bit warmer for the day, a high Monday near 80. From the Stellar Roofing Weather Center, I'm Steve Williams.
7: Good morning, Syracuse. 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I'm Steve Kanzadian with Sal Shuga Jr. This program is brought to you by Northern Nursery Stone and Design Center. They're 1 mile north of Route 31 and Route 11 in Cicero. And I know it's not too nice out today, but if we get a break in the sun anytime, since it seems like the sun doesn't go down until 9 o'clock, you can go to their outdoor showroom and look at what you can do with the outside of your house. Pavers and retaining walls and fire pits, outdoor kitchens. All that stuff is on display at their outdoor showroom on Route 11. And you can see they also have some beautiful landscape lighting, which nothing accents a house at dusk or at night like accent lighting. And if you live on a street like mine, there's no street lighting. It's non-street lighting district. And lighting up your house is an important part of home security, which I'm sure everybody is aware of, is an important part of keeping your family and your possessions safe. Police will always

0: Please tell you, lights and locks are the most important things that you should have on your home to not have necessarily a break-in and maybe even vandalism, because that's what happens too. We've got some crazy people out there that aren't just interested in taking your stuff for some reason. This is a call-in show. 421-9797, 421-WSYR. That's the number. We'll answer your questions on home improvements, home repairs, new construction, new products, techniques, all that stuff. But you got to call us, and that's what makes this show fun. Also, people that contribute to the show, our listeners out there who have tried things, and so they're like in-service experimenters, help us a lot. We love to eliminate some stuff and confirms others. Good morning.
1: Good morning. How you doing?
0: Okay. How are you?
1: Well, now that we got it so that we can, little daylight we have comes in this place.
0: It got really dark.
1: I can't believe how dark it is this morning.
0: Got really dark. Well, and there's some storms coming, but it's warm out. Oh, I think I will mention this. If you need to seed some parts of your lawn, this is a great time to get it out there. Get the seed in the ground, because we have a couple days of warm weather and rain, and that's the kind of thing that makes it germinate. I think on the third rain or so, that covering on the husk melts away and the seed will germinate.
1: So now's the time. Get it done.
0: Yeah.
1: Yep.
0: And that way you can fill in those bare spots before the weeds get there. I keep filling in here for Terry. I don't know why I keep doing it.
1: What's that you do?
0: Yeah.
1: He's been a while.
0: Yeah.
1: Okay.
0: Yep.
1: I know that Clark had called us.
0: Mm-hmm.
1: He had called during the week. Okay. My daughter tried to explain what he was talking about, but I didn't get the gist of it. So, Clark, if you are listening, call us. We'll stay on focus with the thing and get you the answer to what you were looking for.
0: Let's see. What are we looking at with mortgage rates? Are they
1: still
0: hovering over 6?
1: Yeah. Yeah. So, we'll see what happens. They said inflation, even though with what we have with gas, is really doing pretty good, okay? I heard that the incomes are up like 8%,
0: mm-hmm.
1: Okay? So, we'll see what happens. I'm still hoping the feds will get a reasonable decrease, okay?
0: I'm not sure what mortgage loan officers are looking for with expense and income ratio anymore, because it's almost impossible. The old rule was no more than 30%.
1: Yeah.
0: I don't think that fits anymore.
1: I don't think so either.
0: What are you experiencing?
1: Well, I don't ever see what they're doing with that, so I don't see that part of the income ratio and all of that stuff, because that they go do with the mortgage guys.
0: Uh-huh.
1: So we don't see that.
0: I just got to feel like, you know, with a 6% rate and the average price of a home over, well, it's just about 400, it's even over. For a used home, over.
1: Yeah.
0: You got to be having a different, you know, allowance for what your home expense is versus your income. And then that give you a mortgage anyway. I was just curious if they've
1: you know, the combination you take between the house and a car and what happens.
0: Yeah, I know. It's very difficult. That's why there's so many apartments going up.
1: Not even a car. Go get a truck, okay? It's easy to get a truck to $80,000.
0: Mm-hmm. No problem.
1: And higher.
0: No problem. It's a big, big moneymaker for the manufacturers' trucks. No question.
1: Well, I think they make more on the truck than they do on the cars.
0: Oh, absolutely. I'm sure of it. Even though I'm looking at it and I'm going, where is all that technology for $80,000? You know, it's a truck. It's essentially wheels,
1: still
0: springs.
1: Still is a truck, okay, with a box in the back so that you can put things in it.
0: It's funny.
1: But you go back and remember, if we took ourselves back to the 70s and 80s, you would buy a truck and it wouldn't have four doors.
0: True.
1: Okay.
0: Yeah.
1: And you would get an 8-foot box.
0: Yeah.
1: I saw one the other day with the bigger doors in the back,
0: mm-hmm.
1: and an 8-foot box, and you absolutely knew it when you looked at it.
0: Oh, yeah. It's long.
1: Yeah.
0: Yeah. I wouldn't like to make a tight circle to try and plow with it. That would be
1: difficult. Oh, yeah, because that wheelbase must be longer.
0: Oh, yeah.
1: Right?
0: Yeah, absolutely. That'd be difficult. So it's something
1: to consider. Should ride different, though, too.
0: Should ride nicer.
1: Yeah.
0: It's a lot more flexing going on there.
1: That's what I mean. Yeah. So, kind of, do you work on different things this week?
0: Yeah, we worked on a bunch of different things, actually, but taking care of some, you know, things I had promised over the winter. We'll see you in the spring. Trying to get those off so I can get going on the bigger projects.
1: Okay.
0: Some of them were replacing bad molding on houses. It's just got
1: exterior
0: molding.
1: Okay.
0: And I'm just like, here's something that frustrates me with materials. I'm not sure all our listeners know about all the different materials there are, but you know, finger jointed brick mold, it's gonna rot. I don't care. It's just way too soft. It's got too many places for water to get in. It's gonna rot if that's what's on the outside of your house. So now we have, PVC, and you can replace all that brick mold that goes around your windows and doors with plastic, essentially polyvinyl chloride. But that is highly movable with sun. It'll expand.
1: So you
0: a lot.
1: Get it nice and tight.
0: Yeah.
1: Okay, and then the sun hits it.
0: Right.
1: And then it's got spaces.
0: Yeah. Exactly. Annoying, and the customer doesn't like it either. Obviously, it looks like you didn't cut the joint right. Right.
1: Well, that's why they make restoration mill work or something like that, mm-hmm. which that gets screwed in versus mm-hmm. nailed in. Mm-hmm. Right.
0: Yep. More money though, you know.
1: Oh yeah.
0: Oh yeah. And along those lines, there is composite brick mold. It is crazy expensive.
1: Really?
0: Yes. Yeah.
1: More than if you got a pine brick mold?
0: Yes. Oh, yes. Much more. And that's unfortunate, but that's the kind of thing that you're trying to explain to a customer, you know? I see it on the shelf at Home Depot or Lowe's or blah, blah, blah. That's just finger jointed. That's the stuff that rotted off your house.
1: That's what we're replacing right now.
0: Yep.
1: I have to do that with the trims around the windows, okay?
0: Mm-hmm.
1: And, of course, like on a new house, we start out with, we just put the one-bys on the front of the windows,
0: mm-hmm.
1: front side of the house, and on mine, they're on all of them.
0: Mm-hmm.
1: And I used that product that had a warranty, okay, and they claimed that it was.
0: Is that the one that we used to see on the counter in a bucket of water?
1: Yeah. Okay, and not every single one of them, but a substantial amount of them, I've replaced some.
0: Mm-hmm.
1: Now the rest got to be done.
0: Yeah, that's the thing. You know, the manufacturer says it's going to last forever, but when you put it in practice, you wonder, how is it that they came up with a new product that they know is going to last forever, or a 10-year warranty even? They haven't been testing it for 10 years.
1: No,
0: it's just it's their educated guess. So, yeah.
1: Well, this product didn't last.
0: Speaking of products that don't last, I know I've talked about this before. Here's something else. Taking apart a deck to make an allowance for a patio going underneath it, taking the steps off, okay, which mm-hmm. were all pressure treated,
1: yeah.
0: which I did in 2015.
1: Okay, 11 years ago.
0: Stringers are rotten.
1: Really?
0: Yep. Risers were rotten.
1: But part of that is why they're suggesting now that we put the ice shield over the top of the thing, right?
0: Right.
1: Okay. How about if we just go back to the original pressure treated that lasted?
0: That's what I'm getting to. Every time the government gets involved with something and changes a formula.
1: So they didn't like the arsenic that was in the other stuff.
0: Right.
1: So they put this other product together.
0: Right.
1: That doesn't even last as long as the warranty is supposed to be.
0: Right. Mamas, don't let your babies grow up to chew pressure treated.
1: By the way, and don't get a pressure treated picnic table.
0: Okay? Right.
1: Put composite on it.
0: Yeah. It's just it's very frustrating. Do we have a caller?
2: Yes.
0: Let's take them after the break. 421-9797, 421-WSYR. That's the number to call and get in here at the Home Repair Workshop on 570 WSYR.
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1: Okay. Welcome back to the Home Repair Workshop. 421-9797. Waiting for your calls here. But Darlene's up first. Let's talk to Darlene. Hello.
2: Hi, you're talking about general items this morning until you get a serious caller. I'd like to have a brainstorming session with you guys from years ago when Levittown was set up for all kinds of housing. Do you have the recall on that when it was built years ago? It was a community that was set up specifically for employees, I believe, of all kinds of companies. Or am I confused about Levittown?
1: No, I've heard that before, but what is it that you want to know about it?
2: Okay, we have such a problem getting low-income housing in this area. The principle of Levittown, in my mind, could be carried out at the present time and day. But we have to find enough builders that are interested in benefiting the community to pull this off. The other person that could pull this off in the community is the guy that's involved in his invention of the little houses that have been put up that have small square footage for individual single workers that do not have families. Do you know how atrocious the rents are here in this area since Micron moved in?
3: Well, they were going up since 2020, by the way.
1: Right.
3: Okay. So, Micron, right now we have not seen the Micron effect, and you're going to. Okay. But let me step you back a step here.
2: When you
3: talk about the affordable housing part, the difficulty we have is every year we get updates into our codes. Okay. And they keep on believing that there's things that they can improve on, okay? Steve and I were just talking about his camp before we came back on air, and he had to put a new service in, okay? And with the service now, you now need a disconnect outside along with the meter box, okay? One more step to what's there, okay? That years ago, unfortunately, whether the firemen or National Grid or anybody else wants to hear it, they would turn around and clip the tab and pull the meter, and they'd be good to go, and they'd do what they had to do. Now nobody can do anybody else's work, okay? But here's that one item. That's $400 more to the house, okay? You know, new code, you're going to turn around, and we got to have an R30 wall, okay? Oh, well, that you're going to get that for free. No, that's not going to be how it happens, okay? But I'll go further into your point. The little homes are the things, but you have villages and towns that have minimum standards on what they do for a house, okay? You're not going to put a mini home in the village of Manlius, okay?
2: Why not?
3: Because the village of Manlius, okay, if you have a one-story house, it has to be 1,800 square feet.
2: So that's the elite. It's not coming through because of National Grid or the Public Service Commission. Isn't it a double, triple whammo that these groups ought to get together and decide better for the low-income people?
1: Well, let me take you back a little bit. You first started talking about Levittown. That was a company-built town. So those kinds of municipalities were subsidized by the industry that was paying those people, okay? So that is something that we just don't see around here anymore.
3: Maybe that's something we could talk to Micron about.
2: I would love that to be cornered into the present Micron attitude of community.
3: Yeah.
2: Yes.
3: That could be a great idea to try and do that.
2: That as a group of community residents to also put their input into something called a round table.
3: Yep. No argument.
1: We're familiar.
3: Okay, and we are familiar with that. And, you know, we don't listen, there's a lot of what you're saying we don't disagree with, okay? My frustration every year is watching what the codes do. And say, I mean, they went to an R30 wall because they were very focused on the fact that they're going to force us to have electric houses. Okay, all
2: yes,
3: electric
2: I
3: houses.
2: Understand
3: okay,
2: that, and I am
3: whether any of your government representatives on the state level want to admit it. The reason your national grid bill went up is not because of national grid. It's because of your assembly and Senate and governor in this state.
2: Where is Mr. Sturpee in this when we need him?
3: Well, you call him and you see if you could get him to be on the side of don't force us to be electric, because my conversation with him is he's sold on it. He thinks it's a great deal. And I
2: And
3: I think he should be the first one that puts it in his house.
2: Okay, I agree with that, but that can't be the weapon that we use. Somebody at the banking with the demographics of every situation that they investigate before they give you a loan to begin with, I believe it's called demographics.
1: Well, speaking of demographics, you have the right to vote and put people in office that you want and ask the questions that you want answered to those elected public officials and the candidates coming through. If you're not actively, and you hear about this all the time, if you as a citizen are not actively involved in this process, don't expect the results to come out the way you want. You have to be involved and do some convincing along the way, too. I'm not saying you personally, Delaine. I'm saying everybody out here as the plebiscite that we have here in New York to do the job that you want to have done. Know all the information and don't just go on the ads. Do some research.
3: Right.
1: It's
3: right.
1: Work. There's no question about it. It's work.
2: Yes, and it's work that should be done by something that Chucky Holstein used to run. She's passed away. She never put it to the community in this manner. We need somebody, maybe Mr. Barclay, who has retired from politics.
1: Darlene, we got to go. But those are all good points. Let me know how you make out.
2: It's getting too late for the common man.
3: You get to Mr. Sturpee and get him to change his mind. I'll try and help you.
1: Thanks, okay? Darlene. All right, Bob has a question. Hello, Bob.
4: Hi.
1: Hi.
4: I have a question about flowable fill, which is a cement-type mixture.
3: Yep.
4: Mm-hmm. And, okay, now the application we're seeking is we had an in-ground pool installed in the fall, and we didn't want to put the stamcrete around the pool until now when the ground is settled so it doesn't make the concrete break up and stuff. So underneath the stairs is a 16 by 36 pool, and underneath the stairs is to go all across the 16 feet bottom. It's sort of hollow. It's really settled a lot, and fluid accumulates. So we siphon water out, and the stairs are, would be spongy. So we're thinking of having flowable fill put in that area to both displace the water that tends to collect in that area under the pool, and also to maybe make the stairs less spongy. Do you have a feeling about that?
3: I don't know how. I guess the part I'm confused on is how do we make the stairs themselves less spongy? You're talking about the bottom of the stairs are moving, right? Is that what you mean?
4: When you walk on them, it's a little spongy because it's hollow underneath there. They didn't get
3: volume. Okay, all right.
1: What does the manufacturer recommend as backfill for the stairs?
4: Crushed stone.
1: I would not. I got a better. You want something that moves easier than crushed stone? Number one, pea gravel.
4: Okay.
3: Round wash stone.
1: Yeah.
4: Okay.
1: Number ones.
3: Yeah. They're automatically compacted when you put them in.
4: Got it.
3: Okay.
4: Okay.
3: I'm not positive, but I think that's cheaper than the flowable fill.
4: Oh, it definitely would be. They say the flowable fill. We're just investigating all options, and we'll consider the pea gravel. But we've heard that flowable fill, it gets into all the crevices, and have you worked with that?
3: I've used it, yep, 14 truckloads just on one job.
4: Okay. Has it been effective?
3: Pardon me?
4: Has it been effective?
3: The building is still sitting there. We used it before we put the footers on top of the flowable fill.
4: Okay. All right. Well, I mean, because we're considering that because we want to really get into all the crevices, and we're also a little worried about, the pea gravel maybe possibly getting under the liner if water still seeps underneath there, and we don't want to get a floating liner in in the pool, and a couple of.
3: It's real loose, so what? That's not to say that even the flowable fill won't get underneath there. Okay.
4: Yeah, I understand.
3: So you might have to look at that carefully before you pour it.
4: Okay.
3: All right.
4: All right. Thank you very much. Okay. Appreciate it.
1: Thanks.
3: Okay, we got to run.
1: Yep, 421-9797, 421-WSYR. That's the number to get in here for the second half of the Home Repair Workshop on 570-WSYR.
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16: From the 570 WSYR newsroom, I'm Bud Lowell. National Grid shut off power to nearly 2,000 more customers in April of this year compared to last. About 5,600 residential customers had their power shut off in April of 2025 for not paying their bill. This year, it was over 7,200. Of the shutdowns, over 4,000 had to do with unpaid heating bills, up from just under 3,000 last year. A grand jury found yesterday that Syracuse City Court Judge Felicia Pitts Davis should be removed from the bench for refusing to marry a same-sex couple. The Appellate Division of State Supreme Court late yesterday overruled the judge's appeal to keep the report sealed, and it revealed the grand jury finding. It recommended Pitts Davis be fired based on misconduct in public office. It was a rough night at NBT Bank Stadium for Syracuse Mets fans. The Mets were completely shut down by the Scranton-Wilkes-Barre Rail Riders. They tossed a no-hitter and beat Syracuse 4-0. Next update in 30 minutes, breaking news anytime. I'm Bud Lowell on Syracuse's breaking news, weather, and traffic station, News Radio 570 WSYR.
17: So, renewed fighting between Israel and Hezbollah.
18: Over the past week, the Israeli Defense Force reported striking 650 Hezbollah targets and killing 125 Hezbollah fighters. On Wednesday, Israel and Lebanon agreed to a ceasefire, but Hezbollah, which was not a part of the negotiations, has rejected that agreement.
17: Fox's Max Gordon in Tel Aviv. Tensions there are complicating peace talks between the U.S. and Iran. Stocks tumbled after the latest jobs report shattered expectations.
19: After the stock market fell nearly 700 points, investors raising concerns the Federal Reserve will keep interest rates higher for longer or even raise them.
17: That's Fox's Lucas Tomlinson. It was the market's worst day since October. Tech stocks took the biggest hits. 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
21: Today, a blend of sun and clouds and breezy, not as warm, a shower and thunderstorm, a high today near 80, a thunderstorm this evening, otherwise clouds tonight, low 60, clouds and not as warm, a shower in spots for tomorrow, and the high near 70, clear to partly cloudy and cooler tomorrow night with the low at 48, Monday, mostly sunny and a bit warmer for the day, a high Monday near 80. From the Stellar Roofing Weather Center, I'm Steve Williams.
1: Welcome back to the Home Repair Workshop. Steve Kinzadian and Sal Sugar Senior, Junior, waiting for Senior. He's coming. Yep. He's on my mind, see?
3: That's good.
1: Can't wait till he gets here.
3: I don't think, let me see, I don't think we'll get him. We won't get him for next week.
1: Oh, we won't? Okay.
3: Okay, but we could get him for like the 20th.
1: That's good.
3: Okay.
1: It'll be fun.
3: Yeah.
1: So we've been talking about, you know, the challenges. We realize that, you know, housing is expensive. It's getting more and more out of reach. Sal has touched on a lot of the issues, which are, you know, every 3 years for the electric code, same thing for international
3: building
1: residential
3: code.
1: Building code. And it's like, why have a code committee if they can't come up with something new? And this is what they do for 3 years. Come up with a way to make things more stringent.
3: Well, the other part is, this is not, I'm not criticizing, but there's too many academia on the codes committee and not enough of the doers.
1: Mm-hmm.
3: As one of the, isn't that a Home Depot commercial with the doers?
1: The doers.
3: But, and they don't, and that should be reversed.
1: I agree.
3: As an example, and I'll just ask you this question. How critical is it to have a ground fault circuit breaker for your stove?
1: Someone must have gotten hurt. That's all I got to say.
3: One person?
1: Yeah, one person.
3: Okay, so we're going to spend millions of dollars nationally
1: right.
3: to take care of helping
1: putting
3: one person.
1: Those double pole breakers that are ground fault protected. Yeah, very expensive item.
3: I mean, I've never had a customer call me and say, hey, my stove just tripped because I got water in where the plug is.
1: Yeah, I've never heard it either, but that's just one of the examples, you know. And what the point I'm really trying to get to with our listeners is builders, remodelers, we all face constant headwinds every time we, you know, leave the driveway with our truck. And it just keeps getting harder and harder and harder, essentially increasing the price of products and labor.
3: And to that point, okay, remember when Energy Star came out and they said, okay, we're going to have you tighten up the houses so that the customer saves 33%.
1: Yeah.
3: That was a great idea.
1: Yeah.
3: And every accomplishment and step in the Energy Star movement after that, the amount of savings diminished substantially. The first time the savings paid for the cost.
1: Right. It's made perfect sense for everybody.
3: It was logical. We passed that. Now we're going to make you put in all these things that cost thousands of dollars so that we can help make your house unhealthy.
1: Yeah.
3: Okay.
1: Right.
3: Or spend $5,000, put an air exchanger in.
1: Yeah. Which okay. is, man, you just can't build a house without it now.
3: You still can.
1: They don't want you using fans anymore.
3: Right. Okay.
1: Yeah.
3: But let's go back to one step and leave it alone is what my point is.
1: Right.
3: Okay. Because an air change of three or less
1: mm-hmm.
3: is more than adequate on a house.
1: Yeah, okay? I agree.
3: We don't need to be further than that.
1: I don't
3: that.
1: Need to live in Tupperware. I just don't.
3: you're not never going to get me to argue. I've said since Energy Star started, okay, they're going to make them so tight the house isn't going to be healthy.
1: Let's talk to Matt. Hello, Matt.
22: Hi, how are you?
1: Good, you?
22: Oh, pretty good.
1: What can we do for you?
22: Well, I got a question about painting kitchen cabinets. Our cabinets need to be painted. We just want them, you know, they could be refinished, but we just want paint. So could you recommend somebody to do that?
1: I would recommend that you go to Purcell's and get somebody who sprays them.
22: Okay.
1: And they'll give you more than one person, and they know that they are using the right products, and that's why that's probably the best reference.
22: Yeah, the right product, because we've tried painting them, and they just don't, the paint doesn't last.
1: So there's already paint on them?
22: Oh, yeah.
1: Yeah, this is going to be laborious because nobody wants to put their finish on a finish that is not, you know, fully intact. So I'll let the contractor.
3: Yeah, look at it.
1: Look at it. You know, okay. You can reface.
22: Yeah.
1: And that might be something you should get a price on anyway.
3: Yeah, so get your painting prices and then turn around and get a reface price.
1: Yeah, that includes new doors, new drawer fronts, even new glides. Could make the whole kitchen, look brand completely remodeled.
22: Oh, that would be nice. Yeah. Okay, that sounds good. So Purcell's could also do that? Or
3: no, they wouldn't do that part, but they'll get you to the painters.
22: Yeah, okay. How about resurfacing... who would do that?
1: You can just look up, cabinet refacing, and there was, I think, New Look was one company.
3: Used to be, yeah. I don't know if they're still there, okay?
1: But those are the kind of companies that you're looking for, kitchen cabinet refacing.
22: Okay.
1: Not refinishing. Okay. But that might be, if I was buying Google Space, I would put refinishing in there, too.
3: Yeah.
1: All those things. They're going to supply you with a new door style and a new drawer front style and new skins for the sides of the cabinets.
22: Yeah, that sounds better, but that's called refacing.
1: Yeah.
3: Yes.
22: Okay, got it. Okay, guys, thanks.
1: You're welcome. Good luck.
22: Okay.
1: Bye-bye. Okay.
3: Want to go to Christine?
1: Christine.
3: Good morning.
0: Good morning.
3: Go ahead. Do you have a question about affordable housing?
0: I do. It's not so much a question. I just wanted to sing the praises of the young lady who's trying to make a point and just tell everybody we have a primary and an election coming up this year. I'm 80 years old, and it's my generation who messed up so badly we did not keep track of our government. So everyone needs to find a candidate, back that candidate, and vote.
3: I will not argue with that at all.
0: It's just something everyone can do, and if you can do more, you're right. People have to get involved. So thank you for letting me talk.
1: Oh, thanks. Glad to hear it.
0: Have a nice day.
1: You too.
3: You take care. Thanks for calling.
1: I mean, it's supposed to be a representative government. So if you're not involved, then they're still in their position. And by the way, we were talking about the code committees.
3: Yeah.
1: These people do the same thing with their legislative actions. Gotta go here, gotta go there. This is what we call progressive. Not necessarily the greatest outcome, though.
3: Right. Yeah, well, here's what you do with the codes, okay? And I found this to happen, okay? The city of Troy, I want to say, but I might be wrong, okay, put in their codes, okay, that if there were conflicting codes between federal and state, it gave the
1: deference
3: codes officer
1: yeah.
3: the choice of which way to go.
1: Oh, really?
3: Mm-hmm.
1: That doesn't sound right.
3: But it does to me, okay, because... Certainly the people that are making the codes for this state, watch mm-hmm. this, it's an ICC code. People don't realize this when we're talking about it. That means international codes.
1: Right. I thought we were home rule anyway in this state.
3: We are.
1: Okay.
3: So why doesn't what I just said to you with Troy work?
1: I don't know. It should. It just,
3: Okay. It does.
1: Okay.
3: Okay.
1: Let's hope it stays that way, I guess. I don't know. I want to give you another example of being an involved represented citizen. My condo complex in Florida.
3: Yep.
1: The new laws that Florida passed about reserves.
3: Oh, yeah.
1: Okay. So you have a choice.
3: Just had a meeting on this.
1: Oh,
3: this
1: did
3: week.
1: You really?
3: Oh, yeah.
1: So you can either choose to exclude reserves from your monthly payment, or you can decide to pay into a reserve fund. Okay, and establish one, for...
3: As you go.
1: As you go. And hopefully that would pay for any major damage. Okay?
3: Right.
1: Well, the majority of the people in the place that I'm at, when you talk to, certainly did not want to see their fees jump up $150 to $200 a month, right?
3: Right, got it.
1: But they didn't vote. And because there was not a majority, over 50% of the people did not vote.
3: Saying how yours is written, it's got to be over 50.
1: So the state law goes into effect, and now everybody has to pay up
3: $150 more.
1: This is what happens when you're not involved.
3: I understand. I mean,
1: it's perfect example. All right, we're going to take an early break. Let people get on their phones here and give us a call here at the Home Repair Workshop, 421-9797. 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
1: Okay, you are back at the Home Repair Workshop. My wife says, why do you say okay so much?
3: I do it too.
1: Because I'm married. There you go.
3: I'm going to ask you a question.
1: Okay.
3: What do you think of solar panels floating on a lake?
1: You mean loose navigation hazards, as far as I'm concerned?
3: Well, because the state is passing a thing where you can put solar panels in the water, you know, groups of them in the water.
1: Really? I just think, man, I think about a day like today where there's probably fog on the water, and you've got, I don't care what kind of, you're going to have the whole thing ringed with flashing lights. Who wants to look at that all day?
3: Well, all night, yeah.
1: Even in day.
3: Yeah.
1: It's annoying. I mean, it takes away the pastoral idea of being on the...
3: Leave our water alone.
1: Yeah, I mean, really.
3: There's got to be some ramifications, like from algae and that type of stuff with this. Okay, but, you know, here we go. We haven't gotten rid of enough land with the solar panels.
1: Right.
3: Even though I think a phenomenal place for using it is in all these old dump sites.
1: Yeah, just like Camillus did.
3: What are you going to do? Oh, my God. Every time you turn around, there's more solar panels there.
1: Yeah.
3: But here's this whole area that I think that's a phenomenal use for it.
1: Me too.
3: Okay.
1: And I can think of the hill over on Factory Ave, too, where that old GM site.
3: Where the old GM site was. Yeah. Perfect spot.
1: Yeah. Those are the places to utilize. Nobody.
3: But putting it in the water, like I said, leave our lakes alone.
1: Yeah, that's just not a good idea. Who thinks of that stuff?
3: Same people that are on that codes committee.
1: Oh, my gosh. Come on. Let's get real.
3: So, any new products that you've used of recently?
1: Just some new caulks that I've used that are displace water when you use them.
3: Really?
1: Yeah. OSI Quad.
3: Oh, yeah.
1: That is different than the regular OSI. And they do sell it at the big box stores now. It used to be you could only get it
3: at like Erie.
1: At like Erie, yeah. So even if it's raining out and you wanted to seal something up on the outside of the house, this product moves the water out of the way and still will, seal the joint that you want and stay stuck.
3: That's good.
1: So that's
3: it's similar to the tar repairs that they have for the roofs.
1: Yeah, like the wet or dry stuff.
3: Yeah.
1: Yep.
3: Yeah. Which you can put it on even when it's like it is was this morning when we walked in.
1: Yeah.
3: Right?
1: Yep. So I don't know what the chemistry is, but it's, you know, it works and it retains color and is paintable, actually, after about 30 days.
3: Does it come in colors, though?
1: Yes.
3: Like the rest of the OSI?
1: Yeah, yes.
3: So you wouldn't even need to paint it?
1: No, you really
3: if you
1: wouldn't.
3: Get the right color.
1: Yeah, if you get the right color, if you're at the right color match. That's the beauty of OSI products.
3: You found that at the box store?
1: Yeah. They had white and gray, I think, or something.
3: Okay.
1: That's it. But if you needed a color, you could go to a place like Erie Materials or nobody knows Bradco except contractors. But, and get the color that's the closest match.
3: But yet everybody knows Erie.
1: Yeah.
3: Right?
1: Yeah.
3: Good marketing for Central New York is that's where they started.
1: A great
3: right?
1: job. Yeah, started in Westvale.
3: Yep.
1: Got us
3: oh,
1: where
3: yeah.
1: the family's from.
3: 1973.
1: And there are other products out there that claim to do the same thing, but what I have found is very few things will stick to something that's wet. And you're trying to get it done and get yourself out of that, off that job, get your ladders down, et cetera, et cetera. This product seems to really do the job. I will tell you that it also has a removable nozzle.
3: Oh, unscrews off?
1: It unscrews.
3: So you could clean it up?
1: Yes.
3: Yeah. Awesome.
1: And cap the hole on the tube. I use a piece of, I've got a lot of foil
3: Same
1: tape.
3: Same pieces. Oh, is that what you use?
1: Yeah, foil tape. And then screw
3: I
1: it
3: put
1: back
3: a piece
1: on.
3: Of, I take, when the electricians leave pieces of wire,
1: uh-huh.
3: I take 12 wire. And I cut off one, like 8-10-inch strips, put a curl on the end. If it doesn't have a cap, put it in there.
1: That works too.
3: Yeah.
1: Yeah.
3: But sometimes you got to get rid of a little bit of the caulk. It'll green up, from the on the copper, but it lets it continue to flow at the thickness that you cut it because that's what you wanted it at
1: in the first place.
3: Right?
1: Yeah. The beauty about the removable nozzle is that this is not cheap caulk, okay? Because this stuff, you're spending $10, $11.
3: I was going to say, it might be $14 a tube.
1: But at least you can save it. You don't, right. You're not using it all, let's say.
3: Yeah, because normally you wouldn't be using it all, a whole thing of caulk like that for what you're trying to do.
1: Right. So that's one of the newest things I've used, I guess. But now, you brought up that point about... it's like Ice and Water Shield. It's a tape that goes over your cut joints.
3: Yeah, it's a version of ice and water.
1: It seems like it's like you even though it might say certified for ground contact pressure treated lumber.
3: Yeah,
1: it's worth it. because I don't trust anything that I'm getting anymore.
3: Yeah, I guess you could put it on the bottom too, couldn't you?
1: I guess you could, yeah.
3: If you were going to be a ground contact.
1: Yeah.
3: Okay, it's no different than when we go to pour the porch. We use the ice and water on the up against the house.
1: Right.
3: And then pour to it. As a matter of fact, I had one of the other builders say, have you ever used the aluminum? I says, yeah, but I'd rather have the rubber, okay, than I would the aluminum.
1: Yeah, because if it gets constantly wetted, it's going to rot.
3: After a while.
1: Yeah.
3: Yeah, I agree.
1: Yeah.
3: And I don't believe that rubber melt or rots.
1: I have
3: rots.
1: Never seen anything happen to that stuff.
3: Yeah.
1: Yeah, by two
3: Well,
1: months.
3: Remember, you could turn around and nail into it, and it seals around the nail.
1: That's the other advantage of it that you won't have with aluminum.
3: So when you're going on, and that's where that does make sense on that pressure treated that isn't as aggressive as the old pressure treated. Is that a fair way to put it?
1: I guess.
3: Okay. That when you screw your decking on, it gets sealed in those spots.
1: Yeah.
3: Okay.
1: Yeah.
3: So, but that's, you know, an extra step.
1: Yeah. Okay? Again.
3: Some extra labor.
1: Right.
3: Right?
1: Because someone regulated a change.
3: Right.
1: So this is why everything keeps costing so much.
3: And I don't think that even as they, that's why I've said, I want more people that are doers, because they can say, you realize that now we got to take a guy in, even if that's only an hour or a half an hour worth of a job, that's all now got to be done. It didn't have to be done before. Add that half an hour on there. Right?
1: Right. I just keep thinking of, you know, everything that I do with my customers, I'm looking at from a cost-benefit standpoint.
3: How it returns for them.
1: Exactly.
3: Yes.
1: I'm not just producing products to sell. I want to help this person get the most out of their remodeling dollar, whatever
3: right.
1: it is, or repair, okay?
3: Right, well, yeah.
1: I wish everybody in government thought that way.
3: Yeah, that would be wonderful if we could get that accomplished, okay?
1: In the meantime, we have to deal with all this other stuff, and that's why things are costing as much as they are, and there is even another large housing project, multiple housing project coming to Syracuse, believe it or not, in the eastern section of town.
3: Yeah,
1: and it's going to be a big one.
3: Okay.
1: 421-9797 was our number here. If you missed us, get us on your speed dial. We start at 8 o'clock in the morning. Answer your questions on home improvements, home repairs, and new construction. We'll be here next week, too. Give us a call. I'm Steve Kanzadian with Sal Suga Jr. Make it a great weekend, even though it's a little cloudy out. Get your seat on the ground. 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

0: announced its acquisition of the Syracuse Corrugated Box Corporation. The move is expected to expand Jamestown Container's packaging manufacturing footprint directly into central New York. Next update in 30 minutes, breaking news anytime. I'm Bud Lowell on Syracuse's breaking news, weather, and traffic station, News Radio 570 WSYR.
1: Prices will go down. I'm Pam Puso, Fox News. That promise to American farmers from President Trump, who took part in a roundtable yesterday in Wisconsin. Fuel and fertilizer are costing more as a result of the conflict with Iran, and the president is hoping to shore up support before the November elections.
2: The midterms are coming up, and I hope you people are really spiritized, because we're at a point, we're going to come out of Iran very quickly, and it's going to be very strong one way or the other. Whether it's a piece of paper or the very tough way, okay? The very tough way is maybe the easier way.
1: On the heels of a better-than-expected jobs report, the market took a tumble, the Dow falling nearly 700 points. Fox's Jessica Rosenthal has more.
3: The Department of Labor reported a gain of 172,000 jobs in May, more than analysts expected. And the March and April jobs numbers were revised up by 93,000 jobs. The president told reporters on Air Force One Friday,
2: I hope the market starts to learn that when you have good numbers, the market should go up, not down.
3: But hot hiring and higher inflation could lead the Fed, under the new chair, Kevin Warsh, to raise interest rates. The president said he trusted Warsh.
2: The reason they go down is if it's doing well, people say, oh, we have to stop inflation. And it doesn't mean inflation. In fact, it could be just the opposite.
3: The numbers showed average hourly wages rose 3.4% compared to last May. Jessica Rosenthal, Fox News.
1: Palestinian health officials say Israeli forces have killed a seven-month-old baby in the West Bank. The infant was killed last night after Israeli forces allegedly fired on a car. Israel says the vehicle was shot out because it appeared to be accelerating toward Israeli soldiers. Israel is now investigating that incident. 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
6: Today, a blend of sun and clouds and breezy, not as warm, a shower and thunderstorm, a high today near 80, a thunderstorm this evening, otherwise clouds tonight, low 60, clouds and not as warm, a shower in spots for tomorrow, and the high near 70, clear to partly cloudy and cooler tomorrow night with the low at 48, Monday, mostly sunny and a bit warmer for the day, the high Monday near 80. From the Stellar Roofing Weather Center, I'm Steve Williams.
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7: Good morning and welcome to the Car Care Clinic this beautiful Saturday morning in downtown Syracuse. And it gets even better because we've got a special guest in studio, John from Oneida Service Center. How you doing, John?
8: I'm good. That's the second time I've been called special. My mom always said I was special. Now you're telling me that I'm special. This is perfect. I feel very good about myself.
7: You are very special. Special to me. 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And glad to have you in studio. And for any of you folks that want to get in on the conversation, you can do that by dialing us up at 315-421-9797. And, John, I'm going to throw this out there. I was thinking about it. You know, I try to be as informed as possible about all things automotive and motorcycle and all that kind of good stuff. But, you know, sometimes, you know, there's a lot of folks that maybe know something you don't know or have something they can share. And in this instance, it's about new car purchases. So I know, because what I'm looking at is very, very similar to what your mom drives. But I'm looking at one of the new Toyota Crown Insignia. So it's not, it's more of a station wagon than a crossover, because it has a lower roof line. It looks, it's a crossover, but it's a little sportier looking. But it pretty much has what they call the Gen 4 powertrain, which they put in the RAV4 hybrid powertrain. Because now the new RAV4s, which is kind of funny because the Crown Insignia

0: is like the top of the line Luxo cruiser for Toyota. It's basically a rebadged Lexus. And they have the Gen 4 in it, where now the new RAV4 has the Gen 5, which has a little more horsepower, a little more torque, and actually one more mile per gallon. So I thought it was odd that they put it in the RAV4.
1: Yeah.
0: I'm sure it'll probably find its way into the Insignia next year. But anyways, for anybody that may own one, or other than John's mom, anybody that has a Toyota RAV, or even one of the Highlanders with the hybrid drivetrain, I'd like your feedback on them. I mean, I've driven a few of them. I've driven the Camry, which other than for me personally, the seats weren't that terribly comfortable. But great car, decent trunk space, and I mean, I got 52 miles to the gallon of the thing down in Arizona last year. So, and that's kind of what this is going to be. This is going to be our winter head south road trip car. So I wanted something, and according to Toyota, it's knocking on the door of about 40 miles to the gallon, which is great because we intend to put a bucket load of miles on the thing while we're out traveling. So would love to hear from some of our listeners if you've got one, what your feedback and thoughts are. And because, you know, it's kind of funny. I mean, I've had so many different vehicles, and it's kind of funny. The older I get, I guess I probably shouldn't care. But, you know, you always wonder when you pull up in something like what people think, you know. And I know, you know, I had a Cadillac, you know, CTS, you know, with, you know, it was a little hot rod, and I've had some other cars. And you know, the Toyota just keeps you under the radar. Sure. Nobody, like I could easily afford the Lexus, but I don't want to pull up in a Lexus. And BMW, Mercedes, absolutely out. Wonderful cars. I just... A little too pretentious. I don't know. I just, you know, the Toyota is just...
1: You're just looking for a working man's car.
0: Just a working man's car. But it's got heated and ventilated seats. It's got lumbar support. I'm getting old, so it's got to be comfortable.
1: It makes sense, though, if you're talking about spending a lot of time in that seat.
0: Oh, yeah.
1: That you would want to be as comfortable as you can.
0: Yeah, and that was really my big takeaway from that Camry. There wasn't a lot that I could complain about other than the seats were horrible. But there's a lot of cars, and that's why, you know, often people say, well, you know, I'm looking at buying this car. And if it's a used car, you know, that's one thing. But if it's a new car, I always tell them, you know, look at Avis or Hertz or Enterprise or whatever. See if they rent those cars and go rent one for a weekend, live in it, put 500-600 miles on it. Because what you think in your head, oh, I like this option, I like that. Once you drive it 400-500 miles, you might find out, oh, it's got a blind spot. You know, I'm 5'2" and I've got a blind spot. I can't see over my shoulder. Or the hood's really long and I can't do that. Or, geez, the ride's not as comfortable as I had hoped. So it's great to be able to rent a car, live with it for a weekend or a week before you go make a $50,000, $60,000,
1: $70,000
0: mistake.
1: Makes a lot of sense.
0: And so anyways, would just love that feedback. But whatever you got going on this morning, and John, we didn't hit on it. What, you guys got anything new in the used car market?
1: A lot of axles and differentials the last 4 weeks or so.
0: Yeah.
1: So change your differential oil, everybody,
0: mm-hmm.
1: because we're doing a ton of them.
0: Yeah.
1: I don't know what, I've never had, things tend to go in spurts. I've never had an axle differential spurt before in 26 years. So.
0: Yeah.
1: I don't know what's going on.
0: Well, unfortunately, kind of like transmissions, although we've been beating that drum now for 30 years, it's kind of under the car, kind of forgotten about. People don't think about their differentials. And now so many vehicles, whether they're, you know, all-wheel drive crossovers or whatever, they have differentials, power takeoffs. They have other compartments where fluid lays that you just don't think about because it's not the engine, it's not the transmission, it's not the coolant system. But those still need to be changed out.
1: They do.
0: And they're expensive. You start getting into differential work and like that, it can be kind of expensive. So whatever you got going on, give us a shout. 315-421-9797. Excuse me. And first up this morning, we've got Sean with us with a little Subaru. Sean, what's going on?
2: Hey, how you doing?
0: Doing good.
2: My question, I have a 2013 WRX. It's got like 97,000 miles on it, and the inspection is up. I have a little scanner tool that is, the engine light is on, and it's telling me it's a camshaft position sensor, And I was just wondering what, like, the criteria is for inspections, if it could pass still, or if, you know, it needed to be fixed to get it inspected. I don't want to dump a ton of money into it.
1: No, that does need to be fixed for inspection. We're not allowed to pass anything with a check engine light on, or once that check engine light is repaired and cleared, it has to be driven after to have all the emissions tests that the ECM does on that engine performed before the state inspection station will issue a sticker.
2: Okay, okay, good to know. And where could I take it to get the camshaft? I mean, that's probably a pretty expensive job. I don't even know that it's worth fixing at this point.
0: I think you'd be surprised. I mean, it's not, well, I guess expense is relative. I mean, when it comes to automotive repair, trust me, having been a mechanic myself, having done 99.9% of all my work over the years, and now as of recently, I've had the opportunity to go in and see how other service centers work and find out what the costs are. And so to me, any automotive repair that's under $1,500 is kind of pretty inexpensive in my book.
2: Yeah.
0: Because I know that's, I mean, you know, so if you go in understanding that $1,000, $1,500, I think that, you know, the cam sensor, between proper diagnostics, you know, purchasing the sensor, installing the sensor, test driving it, clearing the codes, getting the monitors to run, I don't know. I think you're going to spend a few bucks.
1: Yeah, you're probably talking 3 hours of time.
0: Yeah, but I mean, you'll be probably under a grand.
1: I would agree with that.
0: Yeah.
2: Perfect.
0: And well worth it. I mean, if the body's not rusted off in it, if you like the car, which you said it was a WRX, right?
2: Yeah, Impreza. Yeah, the hatchback.
0: Yep. And I mean, those are fun little cars. You can't buy an e-bike. They're $2,000. I mean, and you still got to pedal them when the batteries wear out. So I'd fix it. I mean, it's not that big of a repair. If you know the rest of the maintenance on the car, if everything else is in pretty reasonable shape, you know, to spend a grand or less, get it fixed up and drive it for another year.
1: You can't replace it for that.
0: Yeah. No. Nope.
2: And okay, awesome. I love this show. Thank you so much for all this good information.
0: Well, thanks so much, Sean. We appreciate you listening.
2: Yep.
0: All right. Take care. Yeah, I mean, it's kind of tough because it just, you know, I can't tell you how many times that, you know, having worked, I mean, I know what we charge people, but I guess I've never been on the other end having to pay it.
1: It's different when it's coming out of and your it's wallet, different when, for sure.
0: And I mean, you know, I've always obviously had to pay for the parts or whatever, but going in and, you know, to a retail establishment and having to pay retail prices, you know, it was an eye opener, and it's one of those things, you know, like anything else. I mean, there's a cost to doing business, to do business in New York State, like, you know, like you do, to do it right, to have employees, to pay your insurance, to pay your workman's comp, to provide any type of benefit.
1: Yeah, the cost of labor costs
0: money.
1: And I know I'm going to sound like an old guy. Oh, when I was a kid, gas cost how much a gallon, but.
0: I was about 85 cents a gallon, 80 cents a gallon, you know.
1: I can't hire an entry-level tech for what I was making as a GM and ASE master.
0: Right.
1: You can't get a guy to come in and change oil for that, or a gal. You can't get a person to come in and change oil for that. And we are in a tech shortage, and that does affect the cost of labor, and it affects the cost of our product.
0: Yeah, yeah. I mean, it's we are definitely, I mean, it's a great, if you are the type of person that does not want to go to a four-year college and get an engineering degree or whatever, you're probably, and if you enjoy working with your hands or anything technical, any of the trades.
1: There's never been a better time.
0: Plumbers, pipe fitters, carpenters, auto mechanics. Again, you have to be realistic, you know, whether you go to a 2-year school or a 1-year school or a tech school, and I know some of the trades have like journeyman setups where you work for them for 3-4 years and so on. You know, you're not going to start out at 80-90 grand a year, but you accumulate some tools, you get some experience. You could probably within 5 to 7 years be exceeding your friends that went to a 4-year school have $150,000 in student loans that they're paying back, and you can probably be making more money than them.
1: Yes, I agree.
0: So, which is a good thing. I mean, it's honestly the way it should have been a long time ago. But anyways, we've got to take a short break. We'll be back with more of the Car Care Clinic here on News Radio 570 WSYR.
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0: Fantastic. With that, we're going to jump right back into the calls. And first up, we've got Ted with us. Good morning, Ted. Welcome to the show.
12: Yeah, good morning. Thanks for taking me.
0: How can we help you out?
12: Well, I'm thinking of buying another new tractor and thinking of comparing gas and diesel. Several years ago, I was shopping for a new pickup truck and compared gas and diesel. When everything was considered, I couldn't see the big savings between the price of gas and diesel and price of oil changes and filters and maintenance.
0: Yep.
12: I'm looking at tractors now, and so it's kind of hard to find a gas tractor, and I'm wondering why that is.
0: Well, again, diesels are workhorses. They can idle and run all day. I mean, how big of a tractor are you looking at? 20 horse, 40 horse, 60 horse? What are you doing with it?
12: It's probably around a 30 horse. I've got a little portable sawmill. And
0: okay.
12: Move some medium-sized logs.
0: Yeah. Well, I mean, I'll tell you, diesel, I mean, we'll run that PTO all day long for as long as you want to. I think the diesels, again, once you get above, 30 plus horsepower diesel's the way to go. I don't know how much you run it, but the plus with the diesel tractor compared to like a diesel truck. Now I actually put a tank at my house this year, but so I buy my diesel fuel at rack pricing, which is a huge savings. But if you have off-road diesel, which is what you could run in your tractor, that's even considerably more less expensive. So, you know, it's one of those things. You know, the manufacturers, like anything, they look at the numbers. They look at how many diesel tractors they build, how many gas tractors they build, what their total volume is. They look at cost of production, machining, tooling. And trust me, at the end of the day, the accountants are in control. So they just surely look at the numbers, and if their greater volume of business is on the diesel end, for them to tool up and continue to make those diesel engines and like that, that's where the money's at. And unfortunately, that's where they're going to focus their attention.
12: I got a 60-year-old 30-horse gas tractor that's doing the job, getting worn, and
0: yep.
12: You know, thinking of doing some rebuild on that, or
0: I was going to say, I would rebuild that. I mean, again, I mean, old tractors really don't ever have to die. I mean, you can rebuild them, resleeve them. I mean, and keep that tractor going another 20, 30 years.
12: Yeah.
0: You know, I just, you know, it's one of those things that you just when it comes to the old gas tractors. I mean, I don't know if you can do the work yourself. If you can do the majority of the work yourself or some of the work yourself, it's going to be far, far less expensive to rebuild what you have.
12: I used to do that, but 80 years old and getting so I can't do quite all that anymore.
0: I get it. I'm a few years younger than you, and every day I have to pick up a 120-pound brake drum off my dump truck or lift something heavy. I'm reminded of just how old I'm getting. But yeah, I mean, to even get somebody to fix it for you, it's going to be considerably less expensive to have that machine rebuilt. And like I said, it'll last you as long as you need it to last.
12: That's what I was thinking. I just couldn't understand why everybody was going diesel instead of gas. But
0: yeah, it's just numbers. And like I said, the accountants control the businesses nowadays, and
12: just can't get the new gas very easy anymore.
0: Yep. Yep, it's definitely, you know, in that size of a tractor. I mean, if you're just looking for a little, you know, garden tractor, lawn tractor, you know, easy, no problem getting the gas. But a little bit larger tractor like what you're looking for, getting pretty tough.
12: Even those subcompact tractors, I've noticed people are getting diesel.
0: Yeah, I mean, a lot of what I call them estate tractors. You know, they're the 26, 28, 30 horsepower, you know, little four-wheel drive, you know, John Deere's and Kubota's and stuff like that. Almost all of those are diesel now.
12: Yeah.
0: Yep.
12: Okay.
0: Wish I had better news for you, but Ted, I mean, there are some guys out there that will jump into that and rebuild it for you, and it's going to be obviously a fraction of the cost of purchasing new, so.
12: That's kind of the way I was leaning.
0: Yep. Yep,
12: okay,
0: I would rebuild her.
12: Okay, thanks for your time.
0: All right, sir. Thank you.
12: Yep.
0: Bye-bye. Yeah, you know, the old tractors, just because, I mean, most of them, I mean, were all, you know, heavy cast steel and iron components. I mean, those components that wear out can be machined and replaced and whatever, but you know, you've heard the phrase, they don't make it like that anymore.
1: That's what I was thinking when you're talking about rebuilding it, is that he knows what he will have.
0: Yeah.
1: If he does that.
0: Yeah.
1: And the quality will be far, far more superior to what he would buy today.
0: Yeah. I mean, I wish Ted the longest of life, but at 80 years old, you rebuild that. At my age, if I rebuilt it, that tractor would outlive me, and I'm a few years. I mean, it'll last a long time. Long time. So that would be the way I would go. And well, we got 3 minutes. We're going to jump right in and talk with Dave. Good morning, Dave. What's going on?
13: Hey, you guys were talking about Beamers and Mercs earlier.
0: Uh-huh.
13: I was driving through Skinny Atlas yesterday, and there's tons of foreign cars. And
0: yep,
13: mostly the Beamers and Mercedes, like the G-Wagons. I've never seen so many G-Wagons until I lived in Skinny Atlas. Today are inherently... have faulty signal lights and faded brakes because they rarely signal.
0: Well, ever since Derek Jeter bought his house out there, things have really kind of gone sideways. But I grew up in Skinny Atlas. So I know the area very well. I grew up a few miles outside the village on West Lake Road, but
13: on the East Lake Road.
0: Yeah. And it's kind of funny. Yeah. No signals, quick turns, Yeah, it's kind of fun to watch, you know, and it's such a, you know, it's so funny because I went down south outside of Charlotte. A buddy of mine lived down there and kind of like Skinny Atlas, you know, really kind of upscale kind of town and everything like that. I mean, big, you know, 4,000 or 5,000 square foot, big homes, estates like that. But, you know, everybody drove Chevys, Buicks, Cadillacs. You didn't see a lot of Mercedes. You didn't see a lot of BMWs. I mean, it was all, big, beautiful houses, but they were all driving American iron. And I got nothing. I mean, my youngest son has two BMWs. I got nothing. And I've owned a bunch of BMWs. Great cars. But I know, yeah. I know what you're saying out there in Skinny Atlas. It's kind of funny.
13: And I've never seen a hot pink G-Wagon before.
0: Yeah. Yeah. Well, you know, every girl's got to feel like Barbie once in a while, you know.
1: I've got a customer with a pink blazer.
13: All right, I'm sorry. I just thought it was funny.
0: Yeah. All right, Dave. We appreciate the call.
13: Yeah, later.
0: Bye. All right, bye. Yeah, it's you see a lot of funny stuff out in Skinny Atlas. And, you know, again, it kind of goes back to me wanting to buy a Toyota. Because I am even though I grew up, you know, my childhood in Skinny Atlas, I'm pretty much the opposite of that culture. Very much. I like being under the radar. And those folks, you know, I call them the ne'er-do-wells. They're nearly doing well, but they like to look like they're really doing well.
1: Fake it till you make it, right?
0: Fake it till you make it. All right. Well, we're at that time of the hour. Beth, don't go anywhere. Greg, please don't go anywhere. We've got to take a short break. We'll be back with more of the Car Care Clinic here on News Radio 570 WSYR.
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29: From the 570 WSYR newsroom, I'm Bud Lowell. New York State Police are investigating a fatal two-vehicle crash on Route 54 in the town of Torrey. A 59-year-old individual was killed and another driver was hospitalized with life-threatening injuries. Troopers say it appears alcohol was not involved, but they continue to reconstruct the accident. State police arrested a Syracuse man yesterday after finding more than a pound of cocaine and crack in his home on Burnett Avenue. 46-year-old Ray Brimley has been charged with drug possession with intent to sell. A man was taken into custody after a domestic incident in Salina yesterday. Several police agencies responded to a house at 408 Bailey Road yesterday morning. Witnesses say at one time the man, who has not yet been identified, was seen waving what looked like a knife. He was eventually tased, handcuffed, and taken away in an ambulance. Next update coming in 30 minutes. Breaking news anytime. I'm Bud Lowell on Syracuse's breaking news, weather, and traffic station, News Radio 570 WSYR.
2: News. I'm Paul Stevens. Secretary of War Pete Hegseth in Normandy, France, commemorating the 82nd anniversary of the D-Day landings in World War II.
3: The first waves of soldiers took devastating casualties. Thousands of our absolute best cut down. But the American warfighter never quit. Fueled by an unwavering love of country and the men beside them, they pushed forward.
2: D-Day, June 6, 1944, the biggest amphibious invasion in war history. Smiles at the White House, the U.S. adding 172,000 jobs in the month of May.
4: Right now, Wall Street just doesn't understand that the Trump economy is really creating an economic golden age. 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
17: Today, a blend of sun and clouds and breezy, not as warm, a shower and thunderstorm, a high today near 80, a thunderstorm this evening, otherwise clouds tonight, low 60, clouds and not as warm, a shower and spots for tomorrow, and the high near 70, clear to partly cloudy and cooler tomorrow night with the low at 48, Monday, mostly sunny and a bit warmer for the day, the high Monday near 80. From the Stellar Roofing Weather Center, I'm Steve Williams.
0: Welcome back, folks, to the Car Care Clinic this morning. And we're coming off the bottom of the hour. We got a couple of folks that are on hold, and please and thank you for holding on through that break. 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
1: You bet.
0: That's your cue. That's your cue.
1: Here we are.
0: Folks, I mean, well, we actually do have cameras, but you folks don't want to watch us. But, you know, it's kind of funny, the body language and eye contact, you know, because we often, callers come in and they ask a question and we're like, you going to take it? Am I going to take it? You going to take it? Who's going to take this call? All right. Well, let's get back to the calls. Speaking of that, and we've got Greg with us. Good morning, Greg. Welcome to the show.
18: Good morning. My wife's got a 2023 Chrysler Pacifica van. 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But we found that the windshield wiper water pump is bad through their diagnostic, supposedly.
0: Mm-hmm.
18: Then found that the warranty did not cover it after they went through back and forth and charged. They estimated a sizable repair bill.
0: For the washer
18: pump?
0: A
18: washer pump. Plus the $500 plus the $200 evaluation fee.
0: Whoa.
18: So I want to tell you, I called John, and I love you guys. We take my cars there that I have. I have a Kia. But I looked online and did a vid YouTube, and it appears it's not a huge deal to change this myself.
0: Mm-hmm.
18: $40 for the part and pull the tire off, the shroud around the wheel well. Is it a big deal?
1: Probably not. I mean, I can't say that I specifically remember doing a washer pump on a Pacifica, but as a rule, the hardest part of that is the plastic push pins. Hold the inner wheel liner in that never, ever want to come back out again. But you can even buy kits of those push pins.
0: Yeah, as I say, go to Harbor Freight and you can get a kit for $10 because you'll bust a bunch of them plastic pins off.
1: And then you're going to make a mess when you pull the pump out because the pump is what holds the washer fluid in.
0: Yeah.
1: So you'll want to be kind of ready to put the new one in just as soon as you pull the old one out. You're probably not talking about a huge deal.
0: No. So, Greg, I got to ask, you said 23, so it's beyond the 336 bumper to bumper?
18: Apparently. Wow. The dealers you've got it from, I'll never deal with again. I'm not using any names, of course, but they have not been receptive at all. And what was that she bought the extended warranty through them, but the reviews online are it's a horrible warranty company. And after they did the evaluation and sent in for approval, it was denied. So she got charged $200 for the evaluation. We told them the pump was bad. So she said, why did you evaluate it? But of course, that's just part of the process.
0: Mm-hmm.
18: And then when the $400 estimate came back, I said, well, let's check further. So John gave me a great price for it. Your receptionist is phenomenal out there. But then I said, well, maybe I can do it. I'm not, and my grandson's does some mechanic work too, so I thought maybe we'll try it ourselves.
0: Yeah,
1: why not?
0: It's not really going to be that bad as long as you know. John walked you through the steps pretty much. As long as you're prepared for that, like I said, I would buy one of the little push pin kits because you'll break a few of them even with the right tools. But it's for what you would invest in an assortment of push pins. If you don't have the tools to pull the push pins out, again, if you're at a Harbor Freight or someplace, you can buy them really cheap too. And the pump, I mean, you're still going to have a fraction, invested into getting it fixed yourself pretty straightforward.
18: The other thing, too, you mentioned about vehicles. I've just bought my second Kia Sportage, and it's the hybrid turbo, and it is probably the best car I've ever owned. You mentioned comfort. I put close to 50,000 miles a year on my car. And second one, and I tell you, it is comfortable. It's great. Gas mileage is probably 35 miles per gallon.
0: Mm-hmm.
18: And like I said, it's like driving a car in an SUV. So I do recommend the Kia line. So, yep. So, but thanks very much for what you do. And thanks again, John. You guys are great out there.
0: Yeah. All right, Greg. Appreciate the call.
1: When you pull that wheel off and you're working on that wheel well, make sure you have a jack stand or something under there. We like to have the jack give out. I've had that happen.
0: Yeah.
18: Well, yeah, we found her car doesn't have a jack, so I'm going to use a hydraulic one with the crank. So, yep. Thank you very much for that.
0: Yep.
18: All right,
0: Greg. Guys. All right, take care. Bye-bye. Yeah, that's a three-year-old, and I can't – even if it was beyond the in-service date of 3 years and if it had 45,000 miles on it,
1: there's a way.
0: There's a way. That's a dealer that just doesn't want to be bothered.
1: It blows me away because I know it was a long time ago that I worked at dealerships, but we always found a way to take care of people because we wanted the people to come back.
0: Yeah.
1: So we always went out of our way to find a way to make it happen, and that's just not the case anymore, and it's really sad.
0: Yeah. Well, I mean, there's one local dealership in the Syracuse area, which I have not had the need to utilize their service, but that's kind of their slogan. Is to bring your car to us, even if you didn't buy it from us, because we want you to be delighted with our service so that the next time you purchase, you'll think of us and come back.
1: And it's not hard to treat people that way.
0: It's not hard.
1: It really isn't difficult. It doesn't cost you any money to treat people that way.
0: You know, and especially being a Chrysler. I mean, I went through the Chrysler Customer One service program and all that training. That's what you're supposed to do. So... And I know because I worked in a Chrysler Jeep dealer for that repair. I mean, you could have gotten it handled under policy easily.
1: No,
0: yeah, no problem. But yes, as Greg said, he won't be going back to that dealer, won't be dealing with them again. And I hope he spreads the word, even though he didn't do it on our show. Thank you very much, Greg, for your professionalism.
1: Well, if he's one of my customers, I have a pretty good idea what dealer he's talking about.
0: Yeah.
1: There's only
0: so many
1: to choose from.
0: Yep. All right, we're going to keep things rolling. We've got Beth with us. Good morning, Beth. Hello.
6: Hello.
0: Yes, how are you?
6: Good, how are you?
0: Good.
6: So I'm calling because, well, my dad is a weekly listener, and he told me I should call in because I'm interested in possibly purchasing a Jeep Wrangler, and he said that you guys, one of you owns one.
0: I've got one, yep.
6: So I just was interested. I'm going to look at one today in the Rochester area, and I just wasn't sure, A, what you would say your pros and cons are as an owner, and B, questions that you might ask the seller.
0: Okay. To me, I mean, the pro, so I have a Wrangler, but mine is kind of like the unicorn. It's a diesel Wrangler. There's not a lot of diesel Wranglers out there, but I specifically wanted diesel for the better fuel economy, the better torque and stuff, because I do go off-roading with it and four-wheeling with it, and it's phenomenal in the woods and through the mud bogs and stuff like that. So, I mean, I specifically wanted the diesel, but if you're looking at either the four-cylinder turbocharged, which I had a chance when I was out in California to rent one of those, and we went out. What's that?
6: We know we're, I know that I'm looking at a 3.6 liter V6.
0: Pentastar. Okay. Okay. Is it a newer one? So it's got, it's the new generation?
6: So, the one I'm looking at is a 2021 Sahara.
0: Okay.
6: And it's a hard, it's a hard top, but it comes with a soft.
0: Yep.
6: It's got roughly 30,000 miles on it.
0: Okay. I would ask for maintenance records on it.
6: We pulled the Carfax. We did pull the Carfax a couple days ago.
0: Carfax is okay, but there's a lot of things that can get under the radar on a Carfax. And with that Pentastar and being the year of it, I would want to know if the engine oil cooler has been changed on it, because that sits underneath the intake manifold. They're common to fail, and definitely something on that Pentastar. The Pentastar V6 in and of itself is a very good engine. The engine architecture is good, but the engine oil cooler and that housing is a high failure rate item. I would ask if that has been changed. Aside from that, the only con that I've had with my Wrangler, and it seems to be because we also have a Ram pickup truck as well as pretty much anything in the, under the FCA umbrella. Well, now it's Stellantis. The electronics are a little glitchy. My Jeep, I mean, because I use the Apple CarPlay all the time, and 97% of the time it works really well, but there's about 3% of the time it doesn't want to connect. The steering wheel controls for changing the stations doesn't work. It gets a little wonky, but you know, it's like a computer. If you shut it off, you reboot it, fire the car back up, then it works great, and it'll work great for the next 100 times, you know? So that's,
6: yeah, I have a Grand Cherokee, and I've noticed that as well.
0: Yeah, so that's, to me, I mean, the electronics, the infotainment center, they're a little glitchy. Aside from that, I mean, I've got 70,000 miles on my Wrangler. I don't want to say I beat the tar out of it, but, I mean, it gets used, and I haven't broken a single thing on it. I mean, it's been a really good vehicle.
6: Okay.
0: But understand, if you're looking for all-out comfort and all that, even the Sahara, which is the kind of the tarted up, nicer luxury side of the Wrangler, it's still a Wrangler. So you're still buying a Jeep. Yeah. It's going to catch every rain groove. It's going to kind of bounce around on the road a little bit. But man, they're a lot of fun. I mean, I love it.
6: Yeah.
0: Yeah, it's a lot of fun.
6: Yeah, I've always thought about, I've always gravitated towards them a little bit. I was just having a conversation with my dad that, like, I don't like that the newer SUVs all now are like rounded. Like,
0: right.
6: I like that the Wrangler has stayed true to the shape, you know, the body style that it is.
0: Yep.
6: So that's really, I'm drawn to that. I don't put a lot of miles on my cars at all. Like, I work from home and I don't need to drive a lot. So that's why I'm like, I'm okay with the gas mileage situation. I'm okay with it, you know, a little bit of a rougher ride. I'm not like using the highway all the time at all.
0: Yep.
6: So that's kind of why I'm interested. So maintenance records, ask about the
0: engine oil cooler.
6: Okay.
0: Other than that?
6: And then I think that was it. I'm trying to think if I thought of anything else. I think that might be it. I will definitely take that piece of advice.
0: All right. Sounds great. Give us a call back next week. Let us know if you buy it. And if you like community, Finger Lakes Jeep Club, great bunch of people. The Jeep community, you know, I think everybody's a little weird in one way or the other, and you find collectively all the weird ones in the Jeep clubs. So it can be kind of interesting conversations and a lot of fun, but they're great people.
5: What a ringing endorsement.
0: They're good people. Well, you know, hey.
5: It's a good kind of weird.
0: A good kind of weird. Life is fun when you're a little weird. So anyways.
6: We're all a little weird. Thank you.
0: All right, Beth. Take care. Bye-bye. All right, we've got to take a quick break. The last segment of the Car Care Clinic is coming up here on News Radio 570 WSYR.
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0: Fantastic. All right. With that, we're going to jump right back into the calls. We have Robert with us. Good morning, Robert. Welcome to the show.
36: Good morning. I'm talking about a 2021 Jeep Cherokee, and in the exhaust system, after the catalytic converter and before the muffler, there's a little fancy device. It looks like a little muffler with a fancy cage on it, and I'm wondering, what does it do and why is it there? I mean, I had to replace it. It's not a muffler. It's straight through.
0: Yeah, it's a little resonator.
1: Resonator or a flex pipe.
36: Well, okay, so it's...
0: Well,
36: it's trying to get rid of a vibration noise or something.
0: Oh, okay. So, yeah, okay. I was going to say it's either a resonator or what you're talking about. Did it look like it had like woven stainless steel on the outside of it?
36: Yeah.
0: Oh, it's a flex pipe. Gotcha. Yeah, that's the flex pipe. That's supposed to correct. It's supposed to help eliminate under acceleration, deceleration, the flexing of that exhaust system, and supposed to help take some of that, remove that from the chassis of the vehicle, so it's not quite as intrusive and noisy.
36: Well, that's really stupid. You know, it costs a fortune to replace.
0: Yeah, yeah.
36: Welded to the front pipe, which is goes through New York City to try to get up to the intake exhaust manifold.
0: Yep.
36: I know they're on every damn car, but I just can't think it. All right. I mean, I had to replace it, and my God, that's a lot of money for a useless piece of crap.
0: Yeah, I agree. And automobiles today have a lot of useless pieces of crap on them that I wish they didn't put on them. But they do, because there's some people out there that like them. Now, this obviously has nothing to really like about it. It's not like it improves your driving experience on a daily basis, so I can definitely understand. And that was kind of like being in the transmission business. Nobody liked to repair their transmission. And you know, I used to tell Scott over at Installations Unlimited, people will drop $3,000 on a sound system, but they'll absolutely hate you for dropping $3,000 on a transmission. And kind of like that, Robert, you know, that piece in the exhaust, it's expensive. It's silly. Why it doesn't last longer is beyond me. The engineers designed it that way. It's kind of the way it is, unfortunately.
36: Well, yeah, it's disgusting. I mean, I'm an old guy. I started working on Model A Fords long before I was old enough to drive.
0: Yep, yep.
36: I've been working on cars my whole life and motorcycles and everything else. But, yeah, it makes me angry. And
0: I'm right there with you. I'm right there with you. That's why when we bought a fun car, I said, buy something from the 60s. It's totally analog. It's easy to work on. And I won't get frustrated in the garage tinkering with it on the weekend.
36: Well,
0: so
36: I know. I mean, I have an 89 Mustang 5-liter that I bought new. And it's got 140,000 miles on it. And I've never had to change anything except the brakes and tires and the tailpipe and the exhaust mufflers.
0: Yep, yep.
36: And nothing can, you know, and I still like it better than the new stuff I got.
0: Well, this weekend isn't the weekend. Well, maybe tomorrow might be, but get out there and enjoy that Mustang. Forget about the money you had to put into the Jeep. Life's too short. Get out there and enjoy it.
36: Okay, I just was wondering if there's some secret reason for that piece of junk in there.
0: No, like I said, noise and vibration, they just want to try to, you know, if they put a solid pipe in there, it would probably create a resonance within the vehicle that people wouldn't like at certain speeds, and that's why they do it.
36: Well, I could see it with a four-cylinder, but V6s are pretty smooth.
0: Yeah. No, I agree. But, again, engineers are the smartest people on Earth. Just ask them.
36: Well, I worked with a lot of them.
0: Yeah, so did I. And I've got a lot of friends that are engineers, and they love it when I say that. So.
36: Yeah, I don't necessarily agree with what you said. I know how you were picking on me. All right, thank you.
0: All right, Robert. Bye-bye. Take care. Bye-bye. We're going to keep things rolling. Look, everybody calls now in the last 2 minutes of the show. All right, we're going to talk to Bill with his F-150. Good morning, Bill.
3: Good morning. Hey, I got an 03 F-150 that I bought down in Pennsylvania here a few weeks ago. And it's a great truck, except for when I go around a corner, like say I stop at a stoplight and I'm going to make a left or a right. When I go to accelerate and turn, it seems like I got something rubbing. And it's not the tires. I checked the tire size and everything, and all the tires are, you know, the right size and all that. And it seems like when I go to accelerate around, it doesn't do it on the straight, if I'm going to turn.
0: And it's a rubbing sound. It's not a mechanical clicking sound or metallic sound.
3: No. It's some kind of, it feels to me like a rubbing sound.
0: Mm-hmm. Well, you just put it this way. I mean, generally, if it truly is in what I call an interference issue, tire rubbing, drive shaft rubbing, axle shaft rubbing, something rubbing, you're going to see something shiny. So get out a flashlight. I don't know how old you are, but the older I get, the more I need bright lights, so I use flashlights.
3: I'm 71. So.
0: There you go. So get out your flashlight and just start looking in your wheel wells, looking up underneath the car near the drive shafts, the axle shaft, and just look for anything that looks like it's polished and shiny. And you find your, I mean, it could be, you could have, you know, weak engine mounts, a weak transmission mount. You might have, you know, a drive. Did you say it's a four-wheel drive or two-wheel?
3: No, two-wheel.
0: Two-wheel, okay. So that at least eliminates a transfer case in a front drive shaft and front axles. So yeah, I would, you know, look at the engine mounts, look at the transmission mount, you know, anything that's rotating, because you say it's not a metallic sound, so it's probably not a, a backing plate on the dust plate on the brakes or anything like that.
3: Right.
0: And just yeah, just look for anything that's shined up. And that,
3: because I checked the tires and I turned the, you know, turned the wheel, checked the inside of the tires and everything, thinking that, you know, it sounded kind of like that, but not really.
0: Mm-hmm.
3: I know I'm kind of vague, but it's one of them things that it almost feels like something is like giving to the side, if you will, you know, almost like a tire sidewall would give.
0: Yep.
3: It's kind of like that feeling.
0: Yeah. I mean, it's possible you may have a loose wheel bearing, John said. I mean, generally you would have a noise, a whirring noise.
3: There's no noise. You know, there's no noise. It's just, it feels like it's rubbing.
0: Yeah.
1: The other thing you mentioned was backing points.
3: I'm going to get underneath that, baby, and I'm going to look and see. And,
0: Yeah, being two-wheel drive, it makes it a lot easy because you've eliminated all sorts of driveline in the front of the truck. And just look at your tires, your brakes, your suspension. You should see something shiny. But anyways, Bill, we do appreciate the call. We are out of time. John, appreciate you coming in, sitting in the studio with me. All of our callers. Jeff, sorry we didn't get your call, but call back next week. We'll be back next week with more of the Car Care Clinic here on News Radio 570 WSYR.
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6: From the 570 WSYR newsroom, I'm Bud Lowell. National Grid shut off power to nearly 2,000 more customers in April of this year compared to last. About 5,600 residential customers had their power shut off in April of 2025 for not paying their bill. This year, it was over 7,200. Of the shutdowns, over 4,000 had to do with unpaid heating bills, up from just under 3,000 last year. A grand jury found yesterday that Syracuse City Court Judge Felicia Pitts Davis should be removed from the bench for refusing to marry a same-sex couple. The Appellate Division of State Supreme Court late yesterday overruled the judge's appeal to keep the report sealed, and it revealed the grand jury finding. It recommended Pitts Davis.

0: than they had in over 25 years. Over the past week, the Israeli Defense Force reported striking 650 Hezbollah targets and killing 125 Hezbollah fighters. On Wednesday, Israel and Lebanon agreed to a ceasefire, but Hezbollah, which was not part of the negotiations, has rejected that agreement. Lebanon's president telling CNN that it's unacceptable that Iran is using his country as a bargaining chip in their negotiations with the United States. In Tel Aviv, Max Gordon, Fox News.
1: And the military saying Friday it shot down four drones launched by Iran. Bahrain saying it intercepted ballistic missiles and drones today that were fired from Iran. Monthly jobs numbers coming in higher than expected for May, surprising analysts for 2 months in a row now.
2: The Department of Labor reported a gain of 172,000 jobs in May, more than analysts expected. And the March and April jobs numbers were revised up by 93,000 jobs. The president told reporters on Air Force One Friday,
3: "I hope the market starts to learn that when you have good numbers, the market should go up, not down."
2: But hot hiring and higher inflation could lead the Fed, under the new chair, Kevin Warsh, to raise interest rates. The president said he trusted Warsh.
3: "The reason they go down is if it's doing well, people say, no, we have to stop inflation. And it doesn't mean inflation. In fact, it could be just the opposite."
2: The numbers showed average hourly wages rose 3.4% compared to last May. Jessica Rosenthal, Fox News.
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6: Today, a blend of sun and clouds and breezy, not as warm, a shower and thunderstorm, a high today near 80, a thunderstorm this evening, otherwise clouds tonight, low 60, clouds and not as warm, a shower in spots for tomorrow, and the high near 70, clear to partly cloudy and cooler tomorrow night with the low at 48, Monday, mostly sunny and a bit warmer for the day, the high Monday near 80. From the Stellar Roofing Weather Center, I'm Steve Williams.
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12: 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Information and opinions presented in this paid program are for educational purposes only. Moreover, no listener should assume that any discussion or information presented serves as the receipt of or a substitute for personalized advice from Summit Planning Group or from any other investment professional and is not intended as an offer of solicitation for the sale or purchase of any specific securities, investment, or investment strategies. Summit Planning Group is not a law firm or accounting firm, and no portion of this radio presentation should be interpreted as legal, accounting, or tax advice. Information expressed does not take into account your specific situation or objectives and is not intended as recommendations appropriate for any individual. Listeners are encouraged to seek advice from a qualified tax, legal, or investment advisor to determine whether any information presented may be suitable for their specific situation.
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13: Well, good morning, everybody, on this overcast, a little soggy Saturday morning in central New York. Supposed to clear up a little bit later and then rain again later in the day, but whatever. We needed some rain. Anyways, you can join me here, Rick Urcioli, Summit Planning Financial Hour, right here on News Radio 106.9 FM. And the number is the same each and every week, 315-421-9797. Anything that's on your mind,

0: and it can affect financial markets. As we found out this week, again, the number 315-421-9797. Well, markets got jolted this week. Some folks are calling it a crash, but by no stretch of the imagination was it a crash. It certainly was a little bit of a surprise to some degree. I mean, the markets have been going up in a meteoric rise in the last 5-6 weeks, and it was just due for a pullback. And there's all these different reasons why people are speculating that the market pulled back as much as it did. Now, it wasn't the whole market. The financials were up. A lot of the consumer staple companies had a great week. So many of them. But it was pretty much a chip-led, tech-led decline. And of course, anything that was, outside of that, as far as higher risk, emerging markets, smaller cap stocks, they also took it on the chin this week. But the Dow was only down 0.3%, and it has a lot less tech in it than the other indexes. The S&P, which now with the big tech valuations, which amount to 39% of the S&P 500 technology stocks, of course, it was down 2.6%, up about 7.8% for the year. The S&P equal weighted index, which has the same percentage of all 500 stocks in its calculation versus the market cap weighted regular S&P, that was only down 0.48%, still up about almost 9% for the year. The damage was in technology stocks, primarily in the chip companies, which have been on an absolute tear. So the SOX index, that reflects the big chip makers, that was down almost 11% this week. But the gains on the year-to-date are off the Richter scale. So it was certainly not a major event this week. It was certainly a pullback from the over-enthusiasm about the AI build-out and the demand for chips. NASDAQ was down about 4.7%. The Russell was down about 3%. That's a smaller stock index. Emerging markets really took it on a chin. They were down 5.8% for the week. Again, a little bit more risk there, so they took it out. And that's because China was down 1%, a big part of that emerging market index. The Atlanta Fed, which had the current GDP, gross domestic product, for this quarter ending June 30th, coming up soon, was 3.8%, and they dropped it down to 3%. I don't know what caused that. We had a very good jobs report. And the Red Book Weekly Survey, which is year-over-year growth in retail sales, not adjusted for inflation, from 9,000 different outlets, last week was up 9% year-over-year. This week, the same. 9%. So those are big numbers. And of course, the what you could call somewhat of a crash was in Bitcoin this week, down 17% for the week, now down 30% from the year, down over 50% from the high. Remember, the high was about 126,000, and now we're at 60,970. Don't ask me what's causing that. Michael Sayer, he's one of the big Bitcoin guys. He was selling 3 Bitcoins this week. I don't know if that initiated some concern, but it's just a brutal week for Bitcoin. And, of course, with the jobs numbers coming in much stronger than expected, that put a little bit of inflation concern into investors, and so bonds also went down this week. We had the 2-year treasury last week was at 4%, this week 4.16%. The 10-year treasury was at 4.44, now inching back up to where its recent high was around 4.54%, and recent high was around 6%. Of course, that sent up mortgage rates to 6.66 from 6.56 on a 30-year mortgage. And there was no reprieve on the commodity side, at least when it came to the metals. Gold was down 5% for the week, now barely breaking even for the year. Silver was down almost 11%, now down 3% for the year. Natural gas took out minus 2.4% for the week. Oil was up 2.57% over Middle East concerns. But gasoline actually dropped 2% to $2.98 on the wholesale side, which if you historically put it, you know, on the retail side, it'd be about $3.95. But I don't see that anywhere, even at the discount centers. I don't know what's going on there. Big concerns, of course, about diesel. I'll be talking about that a little bit. Let's hit the jobs report real quick. You know, they were expecting right around 85,000 jobs, came in at 172,000 jobs. And also, the prior month, April, we had 115,000 jobs. They revised that to 179,000 jobs. I mean, they changed these things so much, it's hard to talk about it. But anyways, unemployment rate stayed the same at 4.3%. Of course, the government added 50-some-odd thousand jobs, so the private payrolls were 120,000 with, you know, 52,000 government jobs added. We've been reducing the government jobs each and every month, but this time, boy, way back up. Manufacturing, which is expected to be around 1,000 jobs, added 7,000 jobs. That's good. Average hourly earnings, which last month were 0.2%, not much at all, jumped up to 0.3%. So, you know, the big fear is that a stronger jobs market means people have more money. More money means you can spend more than you were spending and therefore create a little bit higher inflation. But, you know, with wages, you know, hourly earnings up 3.4% now, on an annual basis, I don't consider that a lot of, I just don't think that theory makes any sense. I don't think that's why interest rates went up this week, to be honest about it. But that's where the speculation was. So a very good jobs report. Leisure and hospitality added 70,000. Like I said, the government 52,000. So those aren't the, you know, the government jobs obviously come and go, but leisure and hospitality, 70,000. So those aren't the highest paying jobs, you know. So if you take out those two, the government and that's 120,000. It came in 172, so about 50,000, may be associated with higher job income. And then the JOLTS survey came out. Those are April job openings, always a month old. And they came in at a two-year high at 7.61 million, up 700,000 from March. That's a huge number. And that was a big surprise as well for everybody. A whole bunch of other data points came out this week, and all of them pretty positive, to be honest about it, you know, other than the fact that the market went down. ISM Services came out. Institute Supply Management Services, that went up a three-month high to 54.5. Anything above 50 means expansion in services. Prices are still elevated, the highest since August of 2022, which is sort of an inflationary problem. ISM Manufacturing came out as well, came in much stronger than expected at 54. It's a three-year high. You know, December was 47.9, so new orders increased more than 2 points in January's, just below January's high of 57.1. Employment gained more than 2 points to 48.6. And I'm going to take a break here, but I'll tell you, I'm going to go on and on. There isn't really any bad economic data out here, but there's some warning signs here that are staring us in the face that people are ignoring. Anyways, be right back, folks.
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0: Okay, folks. Rick Urchilla here, Summit Planning Financial. You can join me here live. Anything that's on your mind, 315-421-9797. And, of course, we came out with the amount of debt people were taking on, credit report, and it was, again, this is the second month in a row, it went up 20.7 billion dollars after a revised 22.2 billion in March. And it sort of breaks down as non-revolving credits such as loans for vehicles and school loans was up $9 billion in April, and credit card debt was up $11.6 billion. But these numbers, if you combine the two of them back to back, it's the biggest gain since the end of 2022. So a lot of borrowing going on out there. Now, you know, I'm sure there's two situations there. One is, hey, I don't want to sell any stock. I don't want to do this. I'll pay taxes, so I'm just going to borrow some money. That's probably the top 15% of the population. And then the rest of the population's like, oh, my God, I can't afford all these cost increases. I'm going to have to keep borrowing more money. So you can look at it either way. Obviously, in the long run, higher debt levels are not positive. But in the short run, they create liquidity, right? More money to buy more stuff. This came out, too, I thought was interesting because, you know, it's a good jobs report and all. It says the share of U.S. small businesses saying they're planning new hires or having trouble filling jobs fell in May to a six-year low, according to the National Federation of Independent Business. A seasonally adjusted 9% of owners plan to create new jobs in the next 3 months, and that's down 4 percentage points from April. And a share reporting they had job openings they couldn't fill fell by 5 percentage points to 29%. Both of these measures, you know, as far as small businesses are concerned, are the lowest since May of 2020. So that's sort of the opposite of what you're hearing about, you know, the great jobs market as far as small businesses go. But, you know, there's still up, but down from where they were. And, of course, I'd be remiss without bringing up the big IPO of our lifetime, and that's SpaceX. Comes out this coming Friday on June 12th, and it's expected to generate $1.7 trillion of valuation for SpaceX, which is, you know, it's got rocket ships in there, it's got Starlink in there, and it's got XAI in there. Now, what it is $85 billion going to be available of the 555 million shares, which is approximately 5% of the float, as we say it, the available shares to buy. And the public is the gates. They open the gates. The public can now buy up to 25% of, or 25 million of a billion of the 85 billion. Now, keep in mind that, you know, the rocket ship division there of SpaceX, you know, loses $4 billion. Starlink makes $11 billion. But XAI loses $12 billion. So basically, they aren't making any money now. And yet it's going to be valued at, you know, $1.7 plus trillion dollars. So that comes out. And, of course, some people were saying the market went down this week so that people, big institutional investors, can get into the IPO. You know, and it's going to supposed to be fully funded at $85 billion, which means money's going to come from somewhere. And so they were saying where they're selling the big winners, you know, the chip companies to, you know, give space here, give some room to buy SpaceX. And of course, not too far down the road, we've got the Anthropic AI. That's July 9th. And then later in the year, we have OpenAI, which is going to go public as well. And altogether, they amount to $4 trillion of market cap. So now also a study came out this week, and it was interesting. It said, what would be the best case for these AI investments being made by the big companies out here as far as profitability goes between 2025 and 2030? This is the best case, assuming no high electricity costs, no overruns, no delays. Microsoft would actually lose 9.2%. Alphabet would lose 15.7%. Meta would lose 28.8%. This is losses, folks. And Oracle, the big one, would lose 35.6% profitability. Now, Amazon was the only one that came up positive at 7.2%, but that's still not a lot. So what they've been doing is they've been, which is the other side of the ledger, they've been, you know, these were all cash-rich, cash flow positive companies. But now they've spent a lot of that free cash flow, and they borrowed. So far, they've borrowed $150 billion for this current round. And so the outlook being not positive as far as revenue generation in a positive sense, and then you're borrowing all this money, using up all your cash flow, that's why you have to borrow this money, isn't something that gets me excited at all about the whole concept of AI profitability. And so a lot of these bonds, these AI bonds, and they're in the tens of billions of dollars, hundreds of billions of dollars, you got to be very careful of. That could be something that could come around and bite you down the road big time. And so that's a big risk that's out there. And it just says right here, the $1.77 trillion valuation of SpaceX is targeted in its initial public offering. Bankers telling investors to look to the future. So SpaceX's revenue could reach $3.4 trillion by 2040. Well, that's 14 years now, almost, according to Morgan Stanley's analysis shared with top investors. Morgan Stanley told investors the rocket maker's adjusted earnings before interest and taxes depreciation could top $2.7 trillion by 2040. And, of course, as I just told you, SpaceX posted revenue of $18 billion in 2025 and lost $5 billion. So that's where we're at. Got to take a break, folks. We're going to bring you a lot more. Right back.
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13: From the 570 WSYR newsroom, I'm Bud Lowell. A grand jury found yesterday that Syracuse City Court Judge Felicia Pitts Davis should be removed from the bench for refusing to marry a same-sex couple. The Appellate Division of State Supreme Court late yesterday overruled the judge's appeal to keep the report sealed and revealed the grand jury finding. It recommended Pitts Davis be fired based on misconduct in public office, a much harsher penalty than recommended by the State Commission on Judicial Conduct, which said the judge should only be censured. Local authorities have made an arrest following a house fire in Syracuse that caused significant damage to a residential building. Investigation into the incident is ongoing. And Falcon-based Jamestown Container Companies announced its acquisition of the Syracuse Corrugated Box Corporation. The move is expected to expand Jamestown Container's packaging manufacturing footprint directly into Central New York. Next update in 30 minutes, breaking news anytime. I'm Bud Lowell on Syracuse's breaking news, weather, and traffic station, News Radio 570 WSYR.
14: News. I'm Pam Puzo. An emotional D-Day tribute from Secretary of War Pete Hegseth. During a ceremony in Normandy, France, he addressed the last living veterans of World War II.
15: They are a living embodiment of the warrior ethos we today revive at the Department of War.
14: D-Day marked the start of the campaign to liberate Nazi-occupied Europe. The controversies keep piling up against Democratic Senate candidate Graham Platner in Maine, who addressed supporters last night.
16: As I shared my personal journey through PTSD and darkness of recovery and accountability and growth, Maine had my back.
14: Platner hopes to unseat longtime Republican Susan Collins. 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
17: This afternoon, a blend of sun and clouds and breezy. Not as warm. A shower and thunderstorm in the area. The high today, 80. Clouds, a thunderstorm this evening. Lows near 60. Cloudy, not as warm. A shower in spots for tomorrow. And the high, 70. For Monday, mostly sunny. It'll be a warmer day. The high up to 80. And then sunny, a hot day on Tuesday with a high at 88. From the Stellar Roofing Weather Center, I'm Steve Williams.
0: Okay, folks, welcome back. Still join me here live, 315-421-9797. I'd be remiss without bringing up an important data point coming up this Wednesday and Thursday. and that would be the Consumer Price Index, CPI as we call it. Year over year, last report for April was up 3.8%. It was actually up 0.6% from April to May, which you go 0.6 times 12 and you get a big number. So a lot of attention is going to be paid to that number. You know, it's the way they calculate it, it's so weird. But anyways, if that's lower, you know, comes in, you know, 0.3 or something, 0.4, the market probably gets some stability. If it comes in hot again, you know, it would be very nasty. The producer price index, that's wholesale inflation, comes out on Thursday. Both these things come out at 8:30 a.m. Wednesday and Thursday. And last time that was on fire, that was at 1.4% month over month. And that's a huge number. So we'll see what happens. And then consumer sentiment finishes the week. It's at an all-time low at 44.8. You know, people just aren't feeling good about their finances right now, even though, you know, the market's relatively near its all-time high. So those are the big three numbers next week. Well, let's talk a little bit about AI for a second. You know, there's over, well, if you Google how many data centers are open in the United States, you get these weird numbers. But anywhere from like 4,200 to 5,500 already data centers, and you know, that are open. So this rush to invest all this money because of this competition amongst a lot of companies to have even bigger and faster and better data centers is, of course, creating this chips, microchip shortage, semiconductors shortage. And, of course, that has fueled so much of the return in the stock market. And Taiwan Semiconductor came out and it said global chip supply will fall short of AI-fueled demand for years to come. Their chief executive officer said, suggesting production capacity remains a key bottleneck in the build-out of global computing infrastructure. Taiwan Semiconductor won't be able to fulfill demand led by American customers, even as more manufacturing capacity comes online in the U.S. over the next few years, he told shareholders. Still, Taiwan's largest company, which makes the majority of the world's advanced semiconductors for AI, will refrain from initiating the sort of abrupt price hikes that shook up the memory chip sector in the past. He says it will be a long time before we can meet customer demand. So that's why, you know, Micron and Intel, and, you know, the whole probably about 15 chip companies are up, you know, zillions of percent in the last year. Now, of course, that always sets you up for the opposite side, which once all that AI demand turns out to be not as profitable as people thought and they slow down those centers or eliminate their building in a year or two, well, then, of course, those chips that they've ramped up all the supply for are not going to be needed. So that's why it's always a very volatile industry, the chip industry. Anyways, this came out too this week, says AI cost savings from automation are broadly falling short of projections, according to a new Bain & Company global survey of large companies. The missed targets should be making executives uncomfortable, especially since many of them are approving increased spending for artificial intelligence on the basis of expected savings, the consulting firm said. Self-funding the next wave from past returns sounds like discipline. In reality, it is a circular bet with a structural leak, the report said. Aha. And then, of course, you know, people don't like AI, the average person, because they don't want any job insecurity, right? It says young people were promised that artificial intelligence will make them more productive, more creative, and more employable. Many now worry it may make them less valuable instead. from software developers who fear being replaced to students who feel AI is hollowing out learning and creating a growing number of young adults saying that technology is reshaping their lives is unsettling in ways. In the U.S., roughly half of Gen Z, those born between 97 and 2012, reported using generative AI at least once a week, yet 31% said that it made them feel angry, up from 22% last year, according to a recent Gallup poll. And then here it says Americans are far more likely to oppose construction of AI data centers than citizens of other big economies as grassroots backlash against the rollout of technology gains momentum across the country. A poll conducted by Public First found that voters in the U.S. had the lowest appetite for building computer power among 15 large companies, including Japan, Canada, Brazil, U.K. Only 26% of Americans supported increased construction of data centers. So, not a popular thing. As a matter of fact, there were some commencement addresses that I was watching on YouTube, and they had these speakers from industry trying to tell them, the kids, how great things are going to be in the future, and they would bring up AI, how great it's going to be for them, and of course, the kids booed the speaker. And the speakers would turn around and go, what's going on? I don't understand. Well, I just told you, nobody wants to be threatened with their job security because of technology. I mean, it's, anyways. So you got the chips gang up. It's causing all kinds of valuations to go sky high, along with AI, which I think is wrong, because AI is not going to, in my opinion, not going to be proved to be that productive and that profitable, but they're still doing it because it's a race, you know. And, of course, then you got inflation concerns. Obviously, the conditions over in the Middle East aren't improving. They're slowly getting worse. The sides are miles apart. And, of course, one of the big hot spots is Lebanon now, where Israel is now trying to take control of all of southern Lebanon, including the capital, Beirut. And, of course, that involves killing a lot of people. And, of course, Hezbollah has come out and said, yeah, I know about the ceasefire and all that stuff, but we aren't going to stop our resistance until Israel gets the heck out of southern Lebanon and, you know, stop bulldozing communities and killing civilians. You know, every time they say they killed so many Hezbollah fighters, well, you got to multiply it times 10 because that's how many civilians they killed. And so Hezbollah is going to keep banging away at it. And that's a big part of the negotiation from Iran's side, saying, hey, we want to stop all the fighting. We want to stop all the war. And, of course, we basically, you know, let Israel get away with murder. But anyways, so oil reserves, you know, things that politicians play games with, Biden sucked down the oil reserves, the biggest in history, to make gas prices look more affordable during the election. But anyways, we never really replenished them that much. So it says the war here in Iran has driven U.S. oil stocks to the lowest level in two decades. As stockpiles continue to drain, surging prices and exporters capitalize, it says, on the drop in the Middle East supply. But U.S. government data showed that total stocks of crude and petroleum products, such as oil, fell by 10.6 million barrels last week. And you can watch that each week. It comes out to 1.57 billion barrels. Billion barrels. The lowest level, though, since 2004. So, you know, you can't keep doing that, dropping it every week at that level and not expect some reaction on the price of oil down the road, whether it's, you know, 6 weeks, 8 weeks, 10 weeks, I don't know. But in that time frame, if this continues, you're going to see a big jump in oil prices. And, of course, diesel, which is made more from the thick, you know, slurpy oil, we pretty much produce clean oil, which is not in demand for diesel. It comes more from the sludge that we get from the Middle East. It says diesel stocks in the U.S. risk reaching a critical threshold of a 20-day supply by August if commercial inventories keep declining at the recent pace amid the near-complete closure of the Strait of Hormuz, according to Goldman Sachs, co-head of Global Commodities Research. He said, if you look at the last 8 weeks, it's the largest draw in U.S. oil stocks in history. He said diesel stocks in the U.S. are at the lowest level since 2003. And, of course, the economy is a lot bigger than that. So, again, a very negative situation. So that's the things you got to worry about going forward here as time goes on. So the market trajectory, you know, obviously is going to be all pumped up because of this IPOs coming up. But, you know, you got to remember that the inflation picture is going to dominate over the next 6 months. The administration is saying that we don't have, this is a one-time blip, and after that, nothing, oil prices go down, blah, blah, blah. I just don't see that happening in the near term. At all. I think we've got to get ourselves through higher energy, higher diesel, higher inflation. And then after that, you know, you don't know. If it stays high, you know, that's not good. If it drops immediately because they settled these problems in the Middle East, you know, that's the call from the administration. But I just don't see that being a easy path forward. I would say that would be the least you could predict as far as being a positive. Anyways, got to take a break. Right back, folks.
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0: Okay, folks, home stretch here, the Summit Planning Financial Hour. And we've got a caller on the line, Sue. Sue, good morning. How are you?
1: Good morning. Fine. Thank you for taking my call. My question was, I'm 75 and doing very well in the stock market, $1.5 million at this point, could change Monday. But I wanted to know if there is a certain point in one's, you know, life where you say, you know, I've played enough in the stock market, where you just kind of go very, very conservative and say, you know, enough is enough.
0: Mm-hmm. Well, there's so many factors in that decision-making process, right? First off, if you've got enough money to meet your lifestyle needs and your future healthcare costs and you know, all the other issues, miscellaneous costs that come up from owning a home. And, you know, if you've done that budgeting and you take your $1.5 million and you say, well, if I make 4% on that, which is $60,000, you add in your Social Security, any pension you got, and if that's if that says, well, I've got plenty of money, then you don't really need to take a lot of risk because you can get 4% today. You know, close to it. So, but, you know, particularly when you're, you know, getting on, you and I are pretty close to the same age. You know, it's why risk losing 50%, you know, and markets have done that twice in the last, 22 years. So, so the question is, you start to wind it down, you lock in some guaranteed rates. Now, of course, if you, you know, your budget is bigger, you know, than what's coming in, and other words, you're losing money because you can't keep up with the cost of living, well, then you might have to take a little bit more risk. But at 75, mm-hmm. I don't see any reason, you know, to have any more than 20-30% in equities. I think I said there's so many other calculations. I don't know what your other assets look like, you know. What your debt situation is, but I certainly would not be hanging in there if you didn't need to take on that risk if you've got adequate amount of assets. That helps.
1: Right. I just want to leave it to my children, so that's, you know, very conservative in my spending and so forth because of that. And I have a you know, a house that I could, I'll probably get when I sell it, 300-something thousand
0: mm-hmm.
1: for my cut of it. And then, you know, senior living. And then that, you know, that would be a different conversation, I guess.
0: Yeah, that's an expense. That's a good one.
1: Yeah.
0: Not cheap.
1: So.
0: But, you know, if you just changed it, see, there's so many variables. If you're saying that this money is basically you're not going to use it and it's for your kids, well, then, of course, what the risk profile of your children would dictate how much equity you would have, you know.
1: I see.
0: You know, but most people aren't in your position. They feel that they need a good nest egg that's growing, you know, in a conservative fashion as you get older just to meet future, you know, expenses, so. Everybody's a little different. Yeah.
1: Right. Well, thank you so much. I appreciate your input, sir.
0: Okay,
1: thank
0: you. Great question. Thank you. Bye-bye. Everybody's different, you know, and that's why whenever someone says, should I buy stock or should I not buy stock or should I sell or should I, you know, keep it, there's so many factors that go into it, the decision-making. And that's why I don't like to give specific investment advice over the radio because – you know, I don't have the full dimension of Sue's situation, you know. But anyways, yeah, so we've got all kinds of factors are going to affect the market. I think the future energy prices, the profitability of AI, the risk in the private credit arena, which more and more people are asking for their money out, back out, and that's as this is with the stock market now far from an all-time high. So all these issues could build up between now and the fall, and it could be a very negative situation for equities. and bonds in that time frame. Okay, folks, thanks. Keep your eyes tuned into the inflation reports on this coming Wednesday and Thursday. They will be a market mover. Take care.

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13: From the 570 WSYR newsroom, I'm Bud Lowell. New York State Police are investigating a fatal two-vehicle crash on Route 54 in the town of Torrey. A 59-year-old individual was killed and another driver was hospitalized with life-threatening injuries. Troopers say it appears alcohol was not involved, but they continue to reconstruct the accident. State police arrested a Syracuse man yesterday after finding more than a pound of cocaine and crack in his home on Burnett Avenue. 46-year-old Ray Brimley has been charged with drug possession with intent to sell. A man was taken into custody after a domestic incident in Salina yesterday. Several police agencies responded to a house at 408 Bailey Road yesterday morning. Witnesses say at one time the man, who has not yet been identified, was seen waving what looked like a knife. He was eventually tased, handcuffed, and taken away in an ambulance. Next update coming in 30 minutes. Breaking news anytime. I'm Bud Lowell on Syracuse's breaking news, weather, and traffic station, News Radio 570 WSYR.
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14: This afternoon, a blend of sun and clouds and breezy. Not as warm, a shower and thunderstorm in the area. The high today, 80. Clouds, a thunderstorm this evening. Lows near 60. Cloudy, not as warm, a shower in spots for tomorrow. And the high, 70.

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5: That's quite a mouthful, Tom.
4: Yeah, no kidding.
5: Imagine if I were to read that.
4: No. Let's see. We don't want people's heads to spin around, do we? So how's the weather for you up there at camp?
5: Been good. It's a camp is a hole in the water. Yeah, that you pour money into, right?
4: That's like a boat. Right.
5: So let's see, the water pump, that had issues, reset that, and then just when you think you're figuring things out, the septic goes south. So and then you can't find the lid. Dad knows where it is, and he's with Jesus, but he's not telling me.
4: Yeah.
5: So
4: it's a lot of work.
5: The fishing pole has not come out, Tom, in the last 2 or 3 weeks went up there because there's just
4: because too much you're working on things, yeah.
5: You know, and I'm not Tom the tool man. So, but back and forth, Odie Green, that hardware store up in Route 3, they are amazing.
4: What are they?
5: What's it called? Odie Green. Remember the hardware store? You'd go in and they knew what they're talking about, and they had what you needed, and they cared. That's these people.
4: Do you run into Mr. Haney up there?
5: You caught Mr. Haney, but. It's amazing. So you go there and like, okay, you need this, and they're not trying to oversell you.
4: Yeah.
5: It's great having a source like that.
4: Wonderful.
5: Right up on 3, kind of Sex Harbor-ish.
4: Anything that you do for fun becomes work. So even with this car, I've been complaining to you for years. Oh, I want a muscle car again. Well, now I'm working on this and tweaking that. And every time I take it out, I got to dust it off and wash.
5: That's what they say about boats, and they're not wrong.
4: You're always working on it.
5: There's always something.
4: Well, anyway, let's work on the show and see if we can have some fun with this. We've got Dr. Mark Petropoli, who's up first, and he's the owner of Victory in Motion, home of knee repair, not knee replacement. And then we'll talk with Dave Knapp. He's the guy with the big title, right?
5: Yes.
4: 12th District Onondaga County Legislator and Chairman of the Onondaga County Agricultural Council.
5: I call him Apple Boy. I don't think that's probably the right thing.
4: Because he does so much more,
5: that's
4: right?
5: That's true.
4: And, of course, part of Onondaga Grown. 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And Chris Milks is the... general manager of Great Lakes Honda City. And we had a nice conversation with him before. We'll learn a little bit more about that dealership. 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
5: In Between what, Tom?
4: It's in between Elbridge and...
5: here and there.
4: Skinny Alice,
5: there
4: right?
5: Something
4: like that. And then we'll talk with John Tomino, Executive Director of In My Father's Kitchen. Karen Garrett is the franchise owner of Expedia Cruises, and we'll get the scoop on cruising. Speaking of cruising, let's cruise right into Dr.

0: Petropoli right now. How you doing there, Doc?
1: I'm doing great, Tom. Good to see you.
0: Good. Are you a cruise guy? Have you done some cruises in your day?
1: We have done one Disney cruise.
2: Oh, yeah? He's not smiling, Tom.
1: No, it's great. It was probably fun. Yeah. It was like my in-law's 50th wedding anniversary.
0: Oh, that's cool.
1: The family and the kids. The kids were young, and Disney knows how to do it right. It was a Mediterranean cruise. It was actually their inaugural Mediterranean cruise. It
0: really?
1: Went from Spain to Sicily to...
0: Oh, that's awesome.
1: Naples to Sardinia, which was
2: so amazing. You were like Christopher Columbus. It was the first time. What could go wrong?
1: Italy, France, Spain.
0: Where did it go out of? Where did it Barcelona. Sail from? Oh, Barcelona.
2: Huh? You had to fly there.
0: And that's a long flight.
1: No, you didn't have to. Some people took the ship all the way across from New York City, but we did not do that.
0: You didn't do that.
1: They said the weather was very rough for that.
2: Interesting. Could you do that, Tom?
0: I don't know, man. I'm going to have to try because it seems like fun and you learn a lot, right? Yeah.
2: No, I can see you on a cruise ship.
0: Yeah.
1: It's great.
0: Yeah. And I got to beat myself with food.
1: Non-stop food.
0: But something that you do up at Victory in Motion and
1: eat food
0: is eat the right foods, right? You know what I've heard? There's got to be like three or four influencers, health influencers that I follow. And you know what they're saying now? That movement is medicine.
1: Oh, geez.
0: And I thought, they're stealing that from Dr. Petropoli. Did you say that's that terrible. In your book? They're Maybe they're reading us. Your book.
1: Well, motion is medicine, for sure.
0: Did you steal
1: there's
0: that
1: a lot of people saying that.
2: Did you take that from somebody else?
1: No. It's obvious.
2: No, yeah. Okay.
1: I took it from the ancient Greeks, from the ancient Romans, from the blue zones. Yeah, no, I mean, it's obvious.
0: Now, you're a doctor of orthopedics, right? You're an orthopedic surgeon.
1: Yes, I am.
0: Okay, and are you also a physical therapist? Does that come with it, or it's two different things?
1: So physical therapy is a different schooling and certification, and now they're all doctors of physical therapy, DPTs. My daughter actually is a DPT, graduate of Northeastern University in Boston.
0: That's so wonderful. We gotta be proud.
1: Yeah, we love DPTs.
0: Well, yeah.
2: I spoke to the DPTs up at Upstate several times. Would they have the courage?
0: Do you have a frequent flyer card?
2: They have the courage at the end, towards the end of the season, to actually have someone talk about branding and marketing and their personal brand. Because so often they're like, well, hey, I got my degree. Well, okay, that's nice.
0: Yeah,
2: then we talk about the things that grow business. So I know a little about that crowd.
1: Yes, very like seminars.
2: Yeah.
0: So when do you know about bones, but you also know about the connective tissue to bones. How do you determine whether somebody is having an issue with their actual bone or bone loss as opposed to tendons and muscles?
1: And that's what we're trained for. So as an orthopedic surgeon, an orthopedic doctor, we are musculoskeletal doctors. So that deals with bones and joints and muscles and tendons and ligaments and soft tissues, like you said.
0: Yeah.
1: So the musculoskeletal system, we're trained in dealing with and evaluating all of those things. So it's not just one or the other. And it takes a comprehensive approach. A lot of places you go to, they only have 10 minutes and they can't really do a great evaluation. But we'll spend 4 or 5 hours with you on what we call a clarity day, where we really evaluate and do a full evaluation and diagnostics on somebody to figure out what the true root cause of their problem is. Because just looking at an x-ray, oh, the bones look like there's arthritis, but there might be other underlying things that the x-ray is just showing something that isn't really the actual problem. MRIs do that a lot of times too. That's why everything is its own piece of the puzzle.
0: Yeah.
1: And you have to look at everything
2: why
1: together.
2: Doesn't everybody do that?
1: Because the system doesn't allow for that.
0: Yeah,
1: I mean, obviously I was in that system for 27 years, and the system really is more like rack 'em and stack 'em, and it's more like a factory in a lot of places. And a lot of times that's not necessarily the doctor's faults or the PT's faults. They want to take their time with a patient. They just don't have the ability to do that. But we made a conscious choice to get out of the system and do spend the time with people to really figure out what's wrong.
2: So let's chat a little after the break. Jot this number down if you want to, 685-7544. It is victoryinmotion.com. And we'll talk more about pain and suffering and healing after the break.
1: And motion is medicine.
2: And motion is medicine. Right, Tom?
0: More with Dr. Petropoli coming up on 570 WSYR.
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0: Well, we're back into it, back up to it. It's early summer. Yay! We are enjoying it, certainly, on the local show here. So the fish, I would imagine, are starting to really
1: I've been working. So ramp up. I don't know anything about the fish, Tom. I've been too busy fixing everything. They really are.
0: They'll be killing those walleye until you get out there, and then it'll shut off.
1: Yeah, that's the deal. I show up. They're like, you know what? They were hitting. They just stopped. They just stopped.
0: When is bass season?
1: Third Saturday in June.
0: Third Saturday, okay.
1: And pike season, you know, is open.
0: Right.
1: But we're up on Lake Ontario, so...
0: Yeah.
1: I really don't know how to catch the walleyes there. That's part of the issue. I can catch the smallmouth, but you got to go farther, a bigger boat. There's a whole different...
0: Henderson Harbor is known for the smallmouth bass,
1: and right? I've catched plenty of those. Yeah,
0: that's good, good. Well, we've been talking with Dr. Petropoli, and he is the owner of Victory in Motion, home of knee repair, not knee replacement. Something I wanted to ask you, too, about, Doctor, is I follow this company out of Australia, and where they have made a whole company around movement. So what they're saying is that if you every day are doing these exercises that promote maximum movement, joint movement, that you'll feel 100% better. And I've been kind of following a lot of their exercises, getting down. And, you know, one of the things they say is at least 15 minutes of getting down in a squat position. So what I'll do is sometimes I'll read like passages from the Bible and things like that in a squat position and in the morning. And I find that throughout the day, all of a sudden my buttocks and my hamstrings don't hurt anymore.
1: You squat and read?
0: Yeah, well, that's the wild. Natural resting position, right? That's what they say. Yeah. The natural resting position. If you look at European countries, especially Asian.
2: Or Asian, yeah.
0: Yeah, yeah. They're always in that deep squat position. Yeah.
1: Right? I don't do squat, though.
2: That's why gardening is so good.
0: Yes,
2: so,
0: in gardening. Yeah,
2: you know,
0: yeah.
2: Like you said, motion is medicine. You do have to be a little careful when when someone says you're going to be 100% better. Well, guess what? Yeah. You might be a little sore, but it's a good soreness, right?
0: Because,
2: and if that soreness doesn't go away after a day or two, then maybe you overdid it or maybe there is something wrong. So you do have to be careful. I couldn't just tell somebody, hey, you should squat down and read the Bible for 15 minutes because not everybody's as flexible as you, and mm-hmm. you could do more harm than good. So that's why getting in, like we were talking about before the break, getting a full evaluation, figuring out what deficiency someone might have. You might have tightness in your Achilles, and that's going to put too much stress on your knees if you try to do that too soon.
0: Yeah, yeah.
2: You might have a back issue, and you might be aggravating your quote-unquote knee issue by not taking care of your back issue. So that's why we like to do a full, comprehensive evaluation. It's called a Clarity Day. And then we can give you educated advice on what to do. And then the goal in the long run is to get you to do it on your own. Like, you know what to do, but not everybody does, right?
1: Well, to an extent, I do.
2: And you also can listen to, like this Australian, whoever,
0: yeah, yeah.
2: And discern what might be, make sense or not make sense.
0: Right, right.
2: But there's a lot of people who just don't know how to do that, and they shouldn't. They're not trained in doing that, just like I'm not an attorney. So I think getting in to see the right people and get evaluated first and figure out what you can and cannot do is really important.
1: But people say, hey, injury. I went to this big orthopedic group and they mm-hmm. said, I got to do this and this, and it's bone on bone or whatever. And do some people just feel, well, that's just what it is. There are no other choices. This is what, so I'm destined. I was chatting with a dude over at the diner earlier this week, mm-hmm. and he's like, yeah, I've got pain in my hands, and they say it's attached, and I've got to do, they want to do two surgeries up around my neck, and he goes, oh, I'm putting it off. I go, well, if you got a second opinion, and I was telling him about you, and he had heard about you mm-hmm. and other people in that space, but I don't know what causes people to finally take the step to get that second opinion, or do they just go, well, woe's me, I'm going to suffer, and I think that's a bad idea.
2: Everybody's different, and there are definitely people who just say, hey, I'm getting old, and they accept that. They think that's what it is, but we've turned so many people around who think that, because there's plenty of studies that show people in their 50s, 60s, 70s, 80s, even 90s, Tom, mm-hmm. do great with resistive exercises and can improve their mobility, their strength, their confidence. A lot of people fear about falling,
0: sure.
2: And so, by strengthening yourself, you decrease that fear of falling, because if you have a fear of falling, you're actually more likely to fall. And if you fall,
1: well, that's where my mom is at. She took a fall, and now she's like, "Well, I got." Now she's not as confident, and she, I think she's more. She's not as stable because she. It's in her mind, though.
2: Totally, it's not totally in the mind, but it in the mind. If you're afraid of falling, you're more likely to fall. And if you break your hip, you got a 1/3 chance of dying within a year just by breaking your hip. It's crazy, right? So
1: and that's because of lack of mobility, not that the broken hip killed you, right? Or is
2: well, no, the broken hip as partially kills you because of partly being not mobile, but also it puts a huge stress on your body. So a lot of people have, you know, heart problems and lung problems and other problems that get brought to the forefront when a huge stress on the body, like a fracture and then needing surgery. That's a huge stress on
1: Tell me about the workshops. You so on your website, Victory in Motion, you've got different opportunities where people can go on. And is it an online workshop, a real, I got to touch the doctor workshop? So, what is this thing?
2: Yeah, we call them, you can call them workshops or we call them, you know, seminars and webinars. The seminars are in the office, and we just had one Thursday, and we're going to have one next Saturday, which is the 13th. I will be there, and it's in our office. If you go to
1: In the morning?
2: Yep, it's in the morning. I think it's at 9 a.m. If you go to our website, you can sign up for it. And then we do have online webinars as well for people who can't make it into the office. I like when the people come in and you meet them face-to-face, but online's not bad either, and we get a lot of people who sign up for those, and they learn a lot.
1: Probably more engaged in person. I mean, I can say, hey, is this really this? And I can ask a question. And
2: well, we let people ask questions on the webinars,
1: too. See the facility.
2: Yes, we give a tour.
1: And everything. So I was
2: talking. And there's food, by the way, too, because, you know, we always eat food.
3: Do like hors d'oeuvres.
1: Food is good. I was talking with a mutual friend, Chip Hodgkins, and I've known Chip a zillion years.
2: Love him.
1: And I know he's been using some of your systems, and he's like, and he's only part of the way through the process.
2: Yeah.
1: But he's able to, we were talking golf and everything, and he's a happy camper, being able to move better than he was.
2: Well, again, we love working with people who are all in, and obviously Chip is all in at everything he does.
1: You think?
2: And everybody knows that. So if you're, you know, changing that mindset to being, knowing that you can get better. And as soon as that switch occurs, Tom, it's amazing. These people, they do so much more than they think, and they set their expectations and their goals so low. And then when they reach them, next thing you know, that now they do want to climb a mountain. And, they do want to play pickleball again. They want to, I want to take up golf. I never did that. So we just love seeing that.
1: And you're wasting time.
2: You are.
1: If you never get time back. If you're in pain, you don't get time back.
2: Never. You never get time back. That's one thing you'll never get back. Forget about time is money, because it is. But time is something we never, ever, ever get back. So don't waste time. Correct. Totally agree. Don't wait too long.
1: So go to the victoryinmotion.com. You can see the seminars, I think I called it a workshop, that are coming up. You can call and ask questions about that whole Day of Clarity thing, or Clarity Day, whatever the heck it was.
2: Yep.
1: 685-7544. 685-7544. You know, my thought is, don't live and walk around and gimp around in pain when you can do something about it. Or just get the second opinion instead of maybe having to have surgery.
0: All right. Dave Knapp is coming up next. He's the 12th District Onondaga County Legislator. He's the chairman of the Onondaga County Agricultural Council, and he's part of Onondaga Grown. So we'll have a good conversation with him right here on the local show on 570 WSYR.
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24: From the 570 WSYR newsroom, I'm Bud Lowell. National Grid shut off power to nearly 2,000 more customers in April of this year compared to last. About 5,600 residential customers had their power shut off in April of 2025 for not paying their bill. This year, it was over 7,200. Of the shutdowns, over 4,000 had to do with unpaid heating bills, up from just under 3,000 last year. A grand jury found yesterday that Syracuse City Court Judge Felicia Pitts Davis should be removed from the bench for refusing to marry a same-sex couple. The Appellate Division of State Supreme Court late yesterday overruled the judge's appeal to keep the report sealed, and it revealed the grand jury finding. It recommended Pitts Davis be fired based on misconduct in public office. It was a rough night at NBT Bank Stadium for Syracuse Mets fans. The Mets were completely shut down by the Scranton-Wilkes-Barre Rail Riders. They tossed a no-hitter and beat Syracuse 4-0. Next update in 30 minutes, breaking news anytime. I'm Bud Lowell on Syracuse's breaking news, weather, and traffic station, News Radio 570 WSYR.
25: Stephen, Secretary of War Pete Hegseth said the Normandy, France, commemorating the 82nd anniversary of the D-Day landings in World War II, honoring those who perished on and survived that day.
26: They are a living embodiment of the warrior ethos we today revive at the Department of War. To the veterans here today who served in France and around the globe, gentlemen, we love you.
25: D-Day, June 6, 1944, the largest amphibious invasion in history. The U.S. adding 172,000 jobs in May.
0: Right now, Wall Street just doesn't understand that the Trump economy is really creating an economic golden age. And then another thing that is probably not going to make the headlines, certainly not in the fake news, is that the numbers keep getting revised up.
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2: WSYR weather.
4: This afternoon, a blend of sun and clouds and breezy. Not as warm. A shower and thunderstorm in the area. The high today, 80. Clouds, a thunderstorm this evening. Lows near 60. Cloudy, not as warm. A shower in spots for tomorrow. And the high, 70. For Monday, mostly sunny. It'll be a warmer day. The high up to 80. And then sunny, a hot day on Tuesday with a high at 88. From the Stellar Roofing Weather Center, I'm Steve Williams.
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0: We're back at it on the local show, and that means that you are too. We're dragging you along for the ride, along with Steve Roberts. Enjoying the summer.
1: And, summer breeze finally, makes me feel fine, Tom.
0: Finally, some great weather. These car cruises have been wonderful. A lot of meeting a lot of different people.
1: Well, now that you got the Mustang, do you feel better about yourself?
0: I know you think that I identify with that, but
1: it is a lovely car. It does turn my head, I got to admit.
0: Yeah, it's fun. It's fun for me. It's a hobby that I like. You know, what disappoints me is that when the whole COVID thing started and then we had that other administration in, and they were talking all that politics about the electric this and electric, kind of forcing it. Right. And believe me, I don't mind electric. If it was, I'm all for the Jetsons vision. Yep. if it was the right time and the right thing. I kind of got out of it. I thought, oh my gosh, they're going to like start rounding up our muscle cars and throwing them in a big heap or something. And I really thought that. And it didn't happen. And a lot of the muscle car guys were like, no.
1: States like California are mandating by some year electric and things. So you might not be far off, but drive it,
0: So I got out of it is my point, and I'm disappointed in myself that I even thought that way. Now that I'm back into it and just seeing the camaraderie and all the because it's more not so much about the actual physical car, but the connection to nostalgia and everything. It's a whole culture, and there's a lot of people who have some beautiful vehicles.
1: Speaking of old culture,
0: and speaking of relics, that's not true. We've got Dave Knapp with us, 12th District. Are you still 12th District, right?
2: Absolutely.
0: Yeah, 12th District Onondaga County Legislator, and he's the chairman of Onondaga County Agricultural Council, and he's also part of Onondaga Grown. And you're here to talk about Onondaga Grown right now, right?
2: Absolutely. Yep. It's another year, time to kick off another campaign.
0: Yeah.
2: We appreciate you helping us out, as always, having a lot of our local farms on throughout the year.
0: A real pleasure to talk to all those people.
2: Absolutely. It's great. Labor of love, and so it's super. We got a great year planned, and so we're looking forward to getting it kicked off here.
0: Do you get in the fold? I've always known you as a county legislator.
2: Of course.
0: So I'm thinking to myself, does anybody ever run against you? Do you ever have to?
2: Oh, no, absolutely. I've had an opponent many times. Okay. I've got one this year.
1: Throws apples at him. Yeah.
0: That's something.
1: What's the first crop in Onondaga County?
2: Typically strawberries. Get right out of the gate fast as far as something that consumers like and things like that. You're gonna start seeing pretty soon a lot of the roadside stands start popping up. Mm. Right in front of the farms in a lot of places, and as things start to get going, we finally got some nice weather here. So we're seeing a lot of corn get in the ground real fast. So we're a little bit behind from that standpoint, but we'll get caught up.
1: So should corn be knee high by the 4th of July?
2: And
1: do you cut hay while the sun shines? Those are my questions.
2: Yes to both. Definitely.
0: Do you still have a farm?
2: Absolutely. Okay. Yes. Yep. Yep, down in Lafayette.
0: Okay, but you're not making a living off the farm.
2: Help pay the taxes, and things like that. And again, it's been the family since 1804, so it's we want to keep it going, and we've been able to carve off a few acres for my brother's kids, and
0: very nice.
2: My oldest daughter's getting ready to build a house this summer up there. Beautiful. So it's good.
0: My wife and I grew up in the valley, and spent a lot of time in Lafayette and Pompey and Casnovia, riding all through those areas. So I've known of all the farms that we have around town.
2: Definitely.
0: When did you guys decide to create this Onondaga Grown concept, and why?
2: Yeah, well, the Agriculture Council started about 14 years ago.
0: Okay.
2: And after we were working with that for a couple of years, we decided that this is something. Part of the mission is to advocate for our local farms, but it's also education, and we want to educate the community about all we have to offer here, the diversity we were talking about earlier, the great diversity of farms we have for everything. Obviously, everybody thinks of dairy,
0: but there's Christmas trees out there.
2: We're one of the biggest counties in Christmas trees and nuts and maple, honey. To flowers.
0: Right.
2: All the lavender, all those kinds of things. And so part of the Onondaga Grown campaign is helping folks figure out how to buy local, how to support your local farms, but helping get the word out. And then so we've been doing that for, this is our 12th year of that program, and now it's the 10th year for the On Farm Fest, which is in September, third Saturday in September. And that's where we really, really want to get folks out on the farm, talking to the farmers, talk about their challenges and all the great things they're doing, and really learning where your food comes from. The great thing about that, totally free. We started out with 7 farms, got about 1,500 people out last year.
1: That's a lot of people.
2: That's a lot of people.
1: A couple hundred folks a farm, average.
2: That was math,
1: Tom.
2: Absolutely.
1: That's pretty good. These are working for, these are people that generate product here.
2: Absolutely.
1: And then it's sold here. It may be sold elsewhere, but it's sold here. So how does someone know, hey, am I really buying local when I go to a grocery store? Do I have to buy from a farm stand? How do they do that?
2: We put out a lot of, to local stores and everything, the Onondaga Grown signs or stickers, anything like that. We encourage local stores to make sure they highlight the Onondaga Grown items. But like I said, the other one is, so many of these farms, you can buy directly from them and support them. Obviously, the regional market is a huge partner of ours as well, with a lot of our local farms out there as well.
0: And you represent mainly Onondaga County. Right?
2: Correct. Onondaga County.
1: There is the Onondaga Grown category.
0: Well, no, I understand.
2: I mean, obviously it's a region, and we do great things as a region as well.
0: Right.
2: But our program is specifically for Onondaga County. And, last year for the On Farm Fest, we had, like I said, first year was about 1,500. Last year we were over 13,000 people.
1: Woo! That's awesome.
0: Probably due to Zoe advertising helping out.
2: Absolutely. Well, that was the key difference between then and now.
1: Tom makes a great point. The guests are interesting. They all have a story. It's their family businesses.
0: Sure.
1: They're not and it's sometimes the second, diversity. Third generation, the diversity of products.
2: Yeah. And farms have changed over the years. I mean, 100 years ago, we were a big hop farm. Down in Lafayette, until the hop blight came through and killed all the hops.
1: Is there anything tastier than local corn?
2: No.
1: No.
0: That's good stuff.
1: I mean, the apples are okay, but the corn.
2: Absolutely. No, I'm a corn guy too. I love sweet corn.
0: So let me ask you a loaded question. Yes. This is delicate, right?
2: Yeah.
0: Oswego County, Madison County, there are so many farms. If you add all of it up and include Onondaga County, we're very agricultural.
2: Absolutely.
0: Do you ever see like an organization being like the regional?
2: There's actually been some talk about maybe getting together as a region. Because, the highest form of flattery is being copied. And around, we're seeing more counties do an On Farm Fest type thing.
0: Sure.
2: Or do the Buy Local campaign. And so, we like to think we were kind of the pioneers of it.
1: Onondaga Grown. It tastes good. Go to onondagagrown.com. Is that a .com? Is that
2: absolutely.
1: Good?
2: Yep.
1: You can see the participating farms and people, and we appreciate you being here. Dave Knapp, the king of it all, thanks for joining us today.
2: Absolutely. Thank you.
0: George Powers is coming up next. He's the owner of Powers Accounting and Payroll Made Simple. So stick around for that conversation right here on The Local Show on 570 WSYR.
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0: It's the local show with Tom and Steve, mostly Steve, of course.
1: Right.
0: Yeah. You drag me right along like a what?
1: I don't know.
0: Like
1: an old Mustang, Tom.
0: Like
1: I don't
0: an
1: know.
0: Old Swedish pimple being jigged in the water.
1: Yeah. That's it.
0: Oh, good golly. George Powers is with us. He's the owner of Powers Accounting and Payroll Made Simple. Why does anyone try to do their own payroll, George? I don't
2: That's
0: get it.
2: That's a really good question. There's no need to do it. Very few people do their own anymore.
3: It's a control thing.
2: No one knows how to do it. A lot of folks figure it saves them some money. The reality is it's one of the more cost-efficient outsourcing because it's hugely competitive. Lots and lots of people will do it.
0: Yeah.
2: There's good software out there. There's good people. We try to offer a little bit more human touch to the process than just a software package, which a lot of them are.
0: Right.
2: But you're right. It doesn't really make a lot. You make one mistake and you've paid for a whole year's worth of payroll services.
1: Yeah, Tom did that with his children.
0: Why?
2: Made a mistake with the children. We're paying the children.
1: And for the next 18 years. Oh, okay.
0: I see.
2: Okay. So,
0: well, George, at this time of year, what are you dealing with your clients?
2: We're coming off, obviously, the April 15th tax deadline. We are pushing to get some people's done that didn't get in or didn't get done on time to finish up some of those. So we're kind of polishing up some of the tax stuff because the tax season just gets longer and longer every year. And then we're switching over and doing mid-year reviews with our monthly clients where we sit down and we have conversations on how 2026 is going. Do they need to do some taxes? Do they need to pay some PTET tax? Is their profitability doing well?
1: What was that abbreviation of the PTET? What
2: PTET, pass-through entity tax.
1: Okay, what is that? Do I pay that?
2: Yeah, you do actually, Steve. You do. It's a tax that you can pay. You can pay New York State tax on your pass-through entities, deduct that tax off the federal income tax, and get a credit on your personal return. It's a little bit more than that, but trying to be simplify the explanation. It accounts for the change in the itemizing of the state income tax at the federal level from a few years ago, that you less people itemize their taxes on their individual return. So many states have allowed you to deduct the state income tax through your pass-through entities and deduct that on your business return. And effectively do the same thing you usually will do as itemized deductions.
1: Okay, so Tom, can you explain what he just said?
0: No, absolutely not.
1: So maybe there's a reason why guys like him have a job.
0: Yeah.
2: It's a good tax. If you make a good profit, it's a good thing to do. It's a good tax deduction for businesses.
0: Yeah, I would just go to somebody like George. I've had some conversations with people about this MomDami down in New York City, and they really feel like it's going to affect us up here in upstate New York. Well, can you tell me the good, the bad, the ugly with that?
2: I know he's got a lot of, I guess I'll say, interesting ideas. I'm not sure how he's going to pay for a number of his ideas. He has talked about trying to get the state to help him, and I know Hochul has not been unwilling for that. I think one of the greatest challenges we have in New York State, and I would say this in other states if the other party was in charge, we have one party that's in charge of the entire government in the entire state. Yeah. Anytime one party, in my opinion, I'm a great believer in two-party system in our politics because it slows things down.
0: Yes,
2: right. And less gets done, which is usually a benefit. Less government to me is better government. And unfortunately, we have one party that runs the state at this point in time, and they don't slow down on some of the changes they make. They don't always think through.
0: Right.
2: We have, I think, a disaster with a recent, they've done a forced retirement account at the state level for businesses.
0: Ooh.
2: That are over 10 employees.
1: Wait, say
2: and
1: that
2: I think
1: again.
2: It's a disaster.
1: Oh, okay. So that's the one where the government came and said, you have to offer the structure for a 401k or whatever that
2: it's
1: is.
2: It's not a 401k, which is worse. What they came in and they...
1: It's worse than I thought, Tom. Yeah,
2: what they said is, okay, if you have 10 or more employees, if you have less than 10 employees, you're exempt. If you have 10 or more employees, we don't exactly know how they count their employees. That's a different question they haven't answered.
0: Yeah.
2: Then you are required to either offer a retirement plan or participate in the New York sponsored plan,
0: of course,
2: which is what that is, and then it automatically elects employees into the plan. And what it is, it's a Roth retirement,
0: okay.
2: And a Roth IRA. You say, well, what's wrong with the Roth IRA? Nothing, but now you've got employees that may not want it, they're going to be forced into it. What are you going to do with that money? Do they even know that money's there? Plus, not everybody is eligible for Roth IRA. So we got people now putting money into a Roth IRA that at the end of the year, we might have to tell them, you got to take that all out. You're not you're not eligible for Roth IRA.
1: So they're saying Roth because they want their money now, because the state. So if you're going to put it in, don't put the taxes off the 30 or 40 years.
2: Well, there's a discussion on Roth, whether it should be Roth or not. That's a completely different discussion. Okay. But my point is that not everybody is eligible for the Roth. So, you know, so if you're not eligible for the Roth, you got to take it out before April 15th. And so you're not fixing anything. They haven't taken any of these things into account, and they're just stuffing it down everybody's throat. I'm a great believer in retirement plans. Don't get me wrong. And I think that it's a great benefit to offer employees. And I think more and more businesses should do it. But to stuff it down businesses' throats is not the way to do it, and not this plan.
1: Right. Well, so like the $35 minimum wage, which some people are saying, that won't affect anything, will it, George?
2: I was listening to a podcast a while back, and they really did a really nice job of analyzing both sides. They said, okay, you know, one side says it's going to lose lots of jobs. The other side says it's going to help, you know, help the people that are paid less, you know, more affordability. Right. And they did a whole lot of things. They said, yeah, it really doesn't do either. It just raises the people's pay.
0: Yeah, because
2: the whole lot of the people that are on minimum wage, not 100%, but a whole lot are minors.
0: Yeah.
2: Kids.
0: Right.
2: That,
0: let's face it.
2: That, you know, even if they're paid $10 an hour, they're making a lot of money.
1: But are we going to be paying for New York City? That's what time is.
0: That's what, yeah. Well, so that's where, we got the big discussion.
2: Didn't we?
0: Yes, we did.
2: I don't know. He has his own budget, has his own thing. He's got to figure out how he's going to pay for some of the things he's going to talk about. So far, I've not seen anything coming from the state.
0: I think because Hochul is so for him and so pro Mamdani, that's why people are worried.
2: I would have a problem with, you know, raising my income tax to pay for New York City.
0: Yeah, absolutely.
2: I haven't seen anything yet. Mm-hmm. Am I going to say it wouldn't happen? No, I don't put anything past Hochul.
0: But
2: at this point, I haven't seen it yet. He's got some interesting ideas. I'm not sure how we can pay for them.
1: Well, and then people that of great wealth are saying, you know what? I'm not going to live in New York. I'm going to go somewhere else.
2: I'm seeing it. I've got a lot of clients moving to Florida.
1: So you're living the dream with these people.
2: Yeah, they do.
1: So in New York State, not even New York City, they're already...
2: Did they
1: just find out it was warm there? They didn't know that before, so why now?
0: They did.
2: I mean, obviously, the weather helps a little bit, but you know they're going to avoid New York State taxes.
0: Yeah.
2: I got a lot of my wealthier clients are, you know, moving or talking about moving.
1: And then you lose customers because of that.
2: No, typically we continue on doing their business, but you know the state loses the income tax.
1: Okay.
2: No, it is a challenge.
1: Okay. 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It doesn't cost a lot. Why do it yourself? Or maybe, we were with another company years ago, maybe you want to have a conversation with somebody.
2: Yeah.
1: And we
2: communicate.
1: And I know that if Lori doesn't call in, and by the time you guys say, hey, did you get it? You know what? And that's cool. 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George Powers, who's really good at math. Thanks for joining us.
0: Kicking off hour number two of the local show, we'll have some gripping conversations with Chris Milks, general manager of Great Lakes Honda City. 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John Tamino, executive director of In My Father's Kitchen. And we'll finish off the broadcast with Karen Garrett, who is the franchise owner of Expedia Cruises. Stick around. Hour number two of the local show starts really soon.
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25: From the 570 WSYR newsroom, I'm Bud Lowell. Some thunderstorms across central New York this evening could produce severe winds and hail. A cold front moving across the area is going to trigger those storms late this afternoon and evening. A grand jury found yesterday that Syracuse City Court Judge Felicia Pitts Davis should be removed from the bench after she refused to marry a same-sex couple. The Appellate Division of State Supreme Court overruled the judge's appeal, trying to keep the report sealed. It recommended Pitts Davis be fired based on misconduct in public office. That's a much harsher penalty than was recommended by the State Commission on Judicial Conduct, which said the judge should only be censured. Local authorities have made an arrest following a house fire in Syracuse that caused significant damage to a residential building. Investigation into the incident is ongoing. Next update is in 30 minutes. Breaking news anytime. I'm Bud Lowell on Syracuse's breaking news, weather, and traffic station, News Radio 570 WSYR.
26: The battle continues. I'm Paul Stevens, Fox News. The U.S. and Iran continuing to exchange fire, with the U.S. intercepting several missiles intended for Gulf allies.
27: Iran once again firing over both ballistic missiles and drones on their neighbors here in the Gulf, raising questions over the future of a possible peace deal between the U.S. and Iran. Now, U.S. CENTCOM confirming those strikes happening after its forces struck Iranian radar sites and shot down four one-way attack drones. U.S. officials say Iran then fired seven ballistic missiles missiles towards both Kuwait and Bahrain. CENTCON confirming six of those missiles were intercepted and the seventh did not reach its intended target. Iran continues to leverage what's happening in Lebanon. Despite a U.S.-backed ceasefire, Israeli forces and Iranian-backed militant group Hezbollah

0: president said he trusted Warsh.
1: The reason they go down is if it's doing well, people said, oh, we have to stop inflation. And it doesn't mean inflation. In fact, it could be just the opposite.
0: The numbers showed average hourly wages rose 3.4% compared to last May. Jessica Rosenthal, Fox News.
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5: This afternoon, a blend of sun and clouds and breezy. Not as warm, a shower and thunderstorm in the area. The high today, 80. Clouds, a thunderstorm this evening. Lows near 60. Cloudy, not as warm, a shower and spots for tomorrow. And the high, 70. For Monday, mostly sunny. It'll be a warmer day, the high up to 80. And then sunny, a hot day on Tuesday with a high at 88. From the Stellar Roofing Weather Center, I'm Steve Williams.
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8: Welcome in and welcome back. This is hour number two of The Local Show. Get ready for some intriguing discussions with Chris Milks. He's the general manager of Great Lakes Honda City. Doug Lalone will stop by. He's the owner of the In Between Wedding and Event Center. John Tomino, who is the executive director of In My Father's Kitchen. We'll have a nice conversation with him. And then we will finish off the broadcast with Karen Gurrett, who is the franchisee owner of Expedia Cruises. Chris Milks is with us right now, general manager of Great Lakes Honda City. And you know, Chris, you got a great personality.
9: Thanks, man.
8: And you're very approachable and everything, and I think that's that is a miss these days with all this online shopping for vehicles and things like that.
9: There's one thing that's not lost in our industry, and that really boils down to, in the end, you know, our customers want to see, touch, and feel still. So they want to be in the showroom and see and test drive the car before making any decisions.
10: Is there anything more anxiety provoking than walking on a car dealership lot? Let's be honest.
9: Well, sometimes,
10: The dentist, I'm with you. You know what? Did we go to the same dentist as a kid?
9: There's a reason it's still there. Yeah,
10: Tom knows I have amazing dental phobia, he knows it. But it's you know, everyone's had, you know, if they've been around a while, they've had a good experience. They've probably had some bad experiences. And they're not sure. I mean, it's slightly terrifying, is it not?
9: Yeah, I agree. I think most of the time when somebody walks in the door, there's a level of apprehension before they even start talking to anybody. You know, really, this is what it boils down to, is that we talked last time about creating a level of transparency when somebody walks in the door. And you know, if we just treat the people right, if we can just treat the customer right from the start, from when they walk in the door, that starts to bring down that. And then you can start having some real conversations about what they're trying to accomplish. Yeah. I mean, more often than not, it's a moving target. You know, everybody's budget is different. Everybody's got different life circumstances. And we have to learn that everybody that walks in the door, they're in a different position. So you can't treat everybody the same. And we cultivate a group of people that are willing to be flexible and to sit with their customers and spend time and really dig out and do the hard work.
10: Well, the good news, Honda... People are going to go, I don't trust those Honda. Honda has a great reputation. So you're not selling a Chevy Vega. By the way, I owned one. so it's a good brand and a reputation. Mm. So people don't have to be convinced that Honda is a great vehicle, do they?
9: They do not. That's not part of... That's really not... For the bulk portion, that's not what...

0: you do on a day-to-day basis. Yeah, again, like we talked about last time, there's a lot of people who do walk in the door that know what they want. They just don't know how to get there.
1: Yeah.
0: You know, and that's where we fill in the gap. And as the auto industry continues to move forward, we'll continue to work to provide just an overall better experience, you know, so we can start shedding some of that stuff from the, you know, 80s and 90s. Right. You know,
2: Is it because the commission structure was different back in the 80s and 90s where it was like all commission? You had to sell.
0: Well, listen, back in the day, they didn't even have Monroney labels. You know, you could charge whatever you want for a car. Really? Okay. Yeah, of course. I mean, the margins have shrunk so much. I think that's really a misconception in our industry is that, you know, nobody's getting rich off of selling
3: one When you're spending a lot of money, you assume that there's a lot of profit there. Yeah. So if I'm spending $40,000 on a vehicle, and well, they're probably making 20%. Yeah. Don't you wish?
0: I wouldn't be sitting here. We'd be playing golf right now, I'll tell you that.
3: So the perception isn't reality.
1: Yeah, yeah.
3: You know, what's hot right now and what's not?
0: Hybrids are really, really, really hot. Fuel mileage is at the front of buyers' decisions right now. We're taking in more heavy duty trucks than we have in the last 3 years. I mean, domestic trucks, Ford, Dodge, all of them, GMC, Chevy, and they're great trucks. Don't get me wrong, but nobody wants to be driving anything that's getting under 20 miles per gallon.
3: There's a little truck you have. Is that big enough to pull anything, or is it more a little truck?
0: Yeah, I mean, listen, the Ridgeline is not designed to be a heavy duty truck.
3: But you can pull a pop up camper,
0: jet skis, a boat, and you can use it for a daily commuter. So that is a big that's a big move for people is moving into that truck.
2: What about your bigger SUV? What's your biggest SUV that you have?
0: Be the Pilot. I have one.
2: Oh yeah,
3: the Honda Pilot. That can tow
2: absolutely decent size.
0: Yeah, absolutely absolutely.
3: Can the trailer hitch stick out so when I walk behind it hits me right in the shin?
0: We can sort that out for you.
2: Yeah, that happens on our Explorer all the time. In the Honda lineup, what do you have? What vehicles?
0: Well, you want me to run through the whole lineup? We can do it. Civic Hybrid is really hot right now. Accord Hybrid, CRV Hybrid, the HRV, which is our small kind of crossover CUV, all-wheel drive, still great fuel economy. Those are at the forefront right now.
3: So would that be similar to like a little Ford Edge or a Mitsubishi Outlander? Is it in that space?
0: A little bit smaller. Okay. A little bit smaller. More like the, was it the CHR? Toyota had the CHR. I think they call it the Corolla Cross now. So it's like a little hatchback, but it's great for like first-time buyers, people who live in upstate New York that still want good fuel economy but want to be able to get around when the weather's a little gnarly out there.
3: That'd be good for Nick, Tom.
2: Yeah, absolutely.
3: Right?
2: Yeah,
3: efficient, my son's small, looking. Room 100%. For his equipment in the back and things like that.
2: And I think that the Honda is, you can get into a sporty, trim package.
0: Sure you can.
2: Because he's going to be going to Florida, so he only wants something.
0: For him.
2: Oh, yeah. Well, make it look sharp for him.
3: Right. So, you can't turn the radio on or the TV on and not hear car dealer, blah, blah, blah.
2: Right.
3: Car dealer, blah, blah, blah. Come to us, blah, blah, blah. Car dealer, blah, blah, blah. How would you be different than maybe the blah, blah, blah folks?
0: I mean, that's kind of an open-ended question, too, here. But again, I think our goal... You know, we were talking about profit margins and people's anxiety and people think, you know, have these preconceived notions of car dealerships. Again, we are velocity based. We want to make it easy. That is the number one goal. Make it easy for you to buy the car. We don't want to keep you there for 2 hours going back and forth from the salesperson to the sales desk. You know, we have a finance department. Yes, they have a job to do to get you signed up and get you driving in your car. But we want to just find the solution for you that fits what you're looking to do and race to get to the finish to the point where you're already driving the car before you even realize it, really, and get you through. As long as, again, you find a car you love, we give you the deal that you love. Let's make it simple. Let's get you on the road so you can continue on with the rest of your life, because listen, nobody wants to spend $5,000.
3: And rates are decent nowadays, right?
0: They're getting better. They're getting a little bit better. I mean, that's really where Honda, you know, where you're never going to have a big $10,000 rebate or Z-Plan or anything along those lines, right? But that's where we save you money. And when you're in a car, or when you're in a day and age when cars are $40,000, $50,000, if you're paying 7, 8, 9% interest, obviously that's a lot of money you're paying to the bank, right? So Honda, we always have subvented rates, which we call, you know, whether it be 2.9, 3.9, 4.9. 4.9 for 36, 48, 60, 72, mm-hmm. however long it is.
3: Leasing or buying, what are people doing these days?
0: We're about 50-50 right now, 50 lease, 50 yeah. retail. Yeah, people Makes still sense. In the Northeast want to lease cars because it gets you into a cheaper payment and maybe a little something more.
3: And you're driving afford. A new car.
0: Yeah, for sure. And the, like I said, the average lifespan is about 3.5 right. years, I think.
2: And
0: anyway,
2: a lot so. Of that service is included in there, so you don't yeah. have to really worry about anything.
0: Yeah, very yeah, limited.
2: Nice.
0: Yeah,
3: right. I'm having to do repairs to the truck I bought from you, Tom. Did well, you didn't give me a warranty or anything.
2: No.
0: Oh, yeah?
2: Yeah, you bought it. He bought it as is.
0: As is.
3: I got it. It's a nice big Explorer. It's beautiful. Right, you know what?
2: It was in great condition.
3: It was in great shapes. So, Great Lakes Honda City. And we got to get used to that name because people want to call it right. the old
0: get used
3: name.
0: To it. We're not going anywhere. Still number one, baby.
3: And you're selling more Hondas than anybody.
0: But that's right.
3: And I'm guessing you explained why with all those reasons. Great Lakes Honda City. Mike, Chris, Mike's. Thanks for
0: Chris Milks.
3: Milks.
0: M-I-L-K-S.
3: Tom, is there ever a...
0: Steve, this is our second interview.
3: Right, I know. You would think right. I got it.
0: You would think.
3: thank you, Milkman.
0: Right. Never heard that.
2: All right. Next up, we're going to talk with Doug Lalone. He's the owner of the In-Between Wedding and Event Center, and he's done a wonderful job up there. So we'll get the whole story on the local show on 570 WSYR.
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0: You found the local show with Tom and Steve, bright-eyed and bushy-tailed.
1: Where'd that come
0: Finally.
1: From? What does that even
0: bright-eyed?
1: Where'd that come from? That's like one of those old figures of speech.
0: It's from mimicking the squirrels that are out there.
1: We sound like our parents, Tom. Mm-hmm. Bright-eyed and bushy-tailed.
0: You know, I haven't seen as many squirrels around my property since I took down the birdhouse.
1: Well, you know what the issue is? They can't get through all the dog crap in your backyard and clean out. They're like, I'm not going there.
0: The yard looks surprisingly well for the amount of dog excrement.
1: Well, it was. Did it get rain? Did it get any water?
0: It must have leached into the lawn because it's looking pretty good now. And Syracuse Dog Fence, I can't say enough about it.
1: Oh, my gosh. We talked about it a few weeks ago.
0: Yeah.
1: If you have a dog and you want it in the yard and you don't want to look at a fence,
0: I'll tell you right now, the puppy, she's a year old, and we've had people, you know, that walk up and down the street with their dogs, and Luna will bark, and she'll go right up to the line, but she does not cross it, so it's very good.
1: That's a good call. Stan and Donna, Syracuse Dog Fence, you'll find it online, or go 315-315-315. Call them. They'll give you a quote. It'll cost less than you think, and your dog
0: Absolutely.
1: Will be safe. And you
0: it's
1: won't have
0: stuff.
1: To. You have to be that neighbor going, "Come back!" You don't become that person.
0: Well, it's our pleasure to bring back on the show Doug Lalonde, and he's the owner of the In Between Wedding and Event Center. Used to be the In Between Restaurant for years. How are you, Doug?
2: I'm great. Thank you, guys.
0: Thank you for being here, buddy. Let's just get a little history going on. You are a restaurateur, and was that your primary thing, or do you do some construction too, or what do you do?
2: Yeah, we real estate development. Okay. We do quite a bit of that. Mm-hmm. But the restaurants over the past 20 plus years have been our bread and butter.
0: Right. And you owned the Preserve and built that from the ground up, right?
2: Yeah. Yeah. Well, Montreal Construction built that.
0: Oh, and, so Len Montreal. Yeah. That's how you know Len Montreal.
2: Okay. Exactly.
1: Mm-hmm. So tell us about Len. No, I'm kidding.
0: Let's talk about Len.
2: He's a good guy.
0: Yeah, he is great. Yeah. But so you had that built, which was right over on what street is that?
2: It's actually Spencer. Oh, yeah, it Spencer, curves around. Okay. Yeah.
0: That did phenomenally well.
2: Yeah, we had a great run there. Yeah,
0: and you thought, well, we're going to try something else, or just an evolution.
2: Yeah, we are at that stage where we want to take a step back. You know, we have 6 kids, 10 grandkids. We're busy all the time, and the timing was just right. We brought in a new owner. He's a great guy too, Gino Barbuto.
0: Oh,
2: and
0: wait, from East Syracuse
2: Chevrolet.
0: Yeah.
2: That's awesome. You want to give a shout at the food business?
1: Why not?
2: Right.
1: Yeah. How much fun is that?
2: He's actually taken it to the next level. He expanded the outdoor patio.
0: Okay.
2: He's done some great stuff there.
0: Yeah. Great. Yeah. And what's your relationship to the Gem Diner then?
2: So we took the Gem over in 2011.
0: Okay.
2: And expanded it from the trolley car, made it into 4 dining rooms.
0: Yeah.
2: And you know, expanded the kitchen out a little, and it's been a great thing. We sold that to our son 2 years ago.
0: Okay.
2: And Anthony's continuing to
0: run
2: a great
0: that
2: business.
0: Okay.
2: Yeah.
0: Yeah. Yeah. Wonderful.
3: No, I always give Anthony a hard time.
2: I know you do.
1: he's not like the loudest guy in the room. He's always very chill.
2: Yeah. Him and his wife are running it. They're doing a great job. And we told him we were coming over, and she kind of smirked a little.
0: We get that a lot here with us.
2: I bet you do.
0: So the In Between was kind of a, I guess you could call it even a landmark.
2: Absolutely.
0: Not only was it a great restaurant, but a landmark.
2: Yeah, and, I mean, the Gem Diner was a landmark, obviously.
0: Yeah, sure.
2: And the In Between has been a restaurant for over 70 years.
0: Yeah,
2: you that's know, an incredible. Old, beautiful mansion out in the middle of the country.
1: Yeah. So what did you do to it? So you bought it? And did it was in move-in condition, or did it
2: work? No, it still had 70-year-old paneling in it.
0: Oh,
2: you know,
0: wow.
2: Chris Sesta is an amazing chef. Him and his wife ran it for a long time, and they just had a great thing going there. But, you know, he's like me. He's at that age where you got to pretty much decide to make a move.
0: Sure.
2: You know? And we were looking for, my wife always wanted to do a wedding venue. Mm-hmm. And when that became available, it's just got such a stately look to it that we said that.
3: So what needed to be done on the inside?
2: So
3: or the outside?
2: It was 5 dining rooms. Mm-hmm. And we made it into one massive room. We had to tear down walls. We had to tear down 3-story fireplaces. We had to reshore everything. We really... started from the ground up.
0: And a beautiful floor. You got a nice flooring in there.
2: Everything's great.
0: And how about that deck on the back or on the side?
2: Both sides.
0: Yeah,
2: you got the one deck leads down to the fireplace. Really pretty out there.
1: Yeah. That pond, are there fish in that pond?
2: Yeah, there's carp in there that eat the algae away.
1: It doesn't count.
2: No, Steve, you can't go fishing out there.
1: How many folks can you accommodate in there?
2: The inside comfortably is 100, pretty much right on that number. Mm-hmm. You can probably get to 120 inside. But the beauty of up there is for summer weddings, we can add tents outside. You can...
1: So the sky's sort of the limit
2: sky's
1: there.
2: The limit there. We have 15 acres, right. And it's all right up front. So you could go from that new deck to the patio down to a beautiful tent and bring as many people
0: as you
2: want.
0: That's an excellent idea.
1: What a stunning place.
0: It's stunning. And so we went up there because my middle daughter, Kristen, is engaged, and we're really considering going to in between.
2: Yeah.
0: And they loved it. She specifically liked the upstairs where people can get ready, wedding
2: parties.
0: That
2: whole top floor is dedicated to the bride and her party.
0: Yeah.
2: My wife, you know, she's the designer. She prettied it up. We got rave reviews up there from her wedding dress mounted on the wall to the furniture and everything up there.
0: The food is incredible because you have Dan Seeley, who owned Diamond Catering. Now sold to Dan Giamartino.
1: Oh my goodness.
2: You couldn't ask for a better caterer. They are five plus stars.
0: Absolutely.
2: They put out food for the open house. People raved about it. We are so comfortable with them being our exclusive caterer that we don't even worry about that end of the business.
0: And there's a large variety too, Steve.
1: Yeah. Talk about business stuff for a moment. If someone want to have a Christmas party or a corporate party or a graduation party, or somebody retired, we're open for all that.
2: We are to a point. I think our price point is going to deter some people from that. We built it basically for weddings, but we've booked a couple other events where people aren't afraid to pay out the money that it takes to take the whole place for a week.
1: The catering. I mean, that Tom, you make the point. The food is just fabulous. You're not doing it.
2: You can't beat. That's the best team you could hope for in this business, right? There and we got them. So
0: that's wonderful.
1: Right. So people could, a bride could take pictures outside there. There's all kinds of.
2: You've got cornfields on each side. The green area is beautiful.
0: You do have an area for a ceremony, right?
2: Near the pond, we built a separate stone patio. It's getting landscaped now, but you can seat 100 people over there for a wedding.
0: Oh, beautiful.
2: And then walk back across the parking lot and start the party.
0: You're in good shape.
1: So if someone was thinking or family was saying, hey, we want to check out the wedding venues, maybe we don't want to go to a big hotel or something.
2: Yeah.
1: They could reach out to you guys at the 877-5847?
2: Correct, yeah.
1: Okay, so take a look. Tom, you did, and you were impressed, and Tom's not easily impressed.
0: No.
1: Just be honest.
0: And I also have to say this about Doug and Tammy. They're very involved, and they're great people, and that is hard to find these days. Mm-hmm. And I play at a lot of different venues, and that's a lost art.
1: Right. Remember back in the day when we would know the people.
0: Names,
1: you walk in the hotel, there's Van Stereo or Mary at the
0: Boreal Brothers.
1: Those are the days. It's kind of back, but it's really stepped it up.
2: Yeah.
1: So again, 877-5847. You can find the In Between online. I know it might be easier to find than for some people than it was for me, but I'm a simple guy. But we just love you guys in the area, putting money back into the economy, building something. What a great property. We appreciate you joining us today.
2: Thank you, guys.
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24: From the 570 WSYR newsroom, I'm Bud Lowell. New York State police are investigating a fatal two-vehicle collision that occurred on State Route 54 in Yates County. A 59-year-old individual was killed. The other driver was hospitalized with life-threatening injuries. Troopers say it appears alcohol was not involved. State police arrested a Syracuse man yesterday after finding more than a pound of cocaine and crack in his home on Burnett Avenue. 46-year-old Ray Brimley was charged with drug possession and intent to sell and taken to the Onondaga County Justice Center. A man was taken into custody after a domestic incident in Salina yesterday. Several police agencies responded to a house at 408 Bailey Road. Witnesses say at one time the man, who has not yet been identified, was seen waving what appeared to be a knife. About 11:10, he was tased, handcuffed, and taken away in an ambulance. Next updates in 30 minutes. Breaking news anytime. I'm Bud Lowell on Syracuse's Breaking News, Weather, and Traffic Station. 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
25: So, Iran's foreign ministry tells Reuters repeated ceasefire violations show the U.S. has no intention of reducing tensions. This, as President Trump tells NBC, Iran hasn't made a deal yet because it's proud.
26: There are things they never thought they'd be doing that they're going to have to do. They've got no choice. And it takes a little while. You know, you're talking about 47 years of getting away with whatever they wanted.
25: The U.S. military says it intercepted a number of Iranian drones on Friday, thanking his supporters.
0: Since the beginning, Maine, you had my back.
25: Democratic Senate candidate Graham Platner faces mounting controversies in Maine as he tries to unseat veteran Republican Susan Collins. 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
3: This afternoon, a blend of sun and clouds and breezy. Not as warm, a shower and thunderstorm in the area. The high today, 80. Clouds, a thunderstorm this evening. Lows near 60. Cloudy, not as warm, a shower and spots for tomorrow. And the high, 70. For Monday, mostly sunny. It'll be a warmer day, the high up to 80. And then sunny, a hot day on Tuesday with a high at 88. From the Stellar Roofing Weather Center, I'm Steve Williams.
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0: We're back on the local show with Tom and Steve, and mostly Tom.
1: I tricked you.
2: Very good.
1: I tricked you.
2: It is true.
0: That's funny.
2: It is true.
0: Oh, man. We're having a good time.
2: Tom and the other guy.
0: We got some new equipment in here. Steve sprung for some good stuff. So if it
2: tired
0: doesn't
2: of
0: sound...
2: hearing you whine about the other board, how the one channel was shot.
0: So. All through my whole career, the cardinal rule in radio was you don't talk about the equipment. You can't talk about the equipment. You can't
2: talk about it. Oh, let's talk about it then.
0: Yeah, right. It makes me feel good to just do the opposite.
2: You guys always had to bring your own headsets because the ones at the station were garbage, right?
0: That was the whole thing. And then you get into the headphone. I used to call them the headset wars. You were judged by what kind of headphones you brought in.
2: So you're making crazy. Like minimum wage, right. And then you had to buy a $200 pair of headset, which would be $800 bucks today.
0: You might have a voice that sounded like Mickey Mouse, but as long as you had good headphones.
2: I got my good headphones.
0: Be good. Well, you know, your self-worth shouldn't be...
2: is not by the headset.
0: Exactly.
2: Absolutely.
0: And here's a guy who understands that. It's John Tomino, Executive Director of In My Father's Kitchen. It's great to have you back, John.
3: Oh, thanks, guys. And Steve's never sounded so good. It's true. I'm like, sweet music.
2: It's my processed voice. Not my normal
1: lousy voice.
0: So what dragged you into the business that you're in, John?
3: Oh, wow. Geez, I know I've told this many times, but we might have someone new listening. So, I just had an encounter with a gentleman at an off-ramp not too far from the studio over on Bear Street. That kind of changed my life's trajectory. Yeah. Someone holding a cardboard sign. I fed him. He told me a story, and my life changed after hearing that story.
0: Right. And you're a pastor as well.
3: So I'm an ordained minister, as well as a chef. So
0: right.
3: I cook natural food, and I serve up spiritual stuff too.
0: And you're serving. I don't think people really understand that with all these people that you see on the corner who are what we call panhandling, you are bringing food to and engaging them.
3: Correct. And not just on the corners, but even in their campsites, abandoned buildings. It starts with the corner because that's where you see people.
0: Right,
3: and then
0: you
3: find out where they live. But I'm bringing up ratcheted up meals to folks on the street. So like linguine Alfredo, lasagna, steak sandwiches, chicken wraps, stuff like that.
0: So some people might ask, why the heck are you doing that? What's
3: why
0: the
3: that kind of food? Well, the food is just a tool to build conversation. Like someone might talk to you more if you're giving them a steak sandwich over a peanut butter and jelly sandwich, right?
0: There's
3: nothing bad with a peanut butter jelly sandwich. But when I say to someone, hey, I have a steak sandwich, would you like it? They're like, oh, absolutely. And then I start asking questions and the door opens.
2: So you didn't bring us a steak sandwich. And we're asking questions. Tom, did you
0: notice that? I'd certainly talk to you for a steak sandwich. But so you're doing that. And these people that are on the streets or in these encampments, why are they there?
3: Yeah, so our group is a big time untreated mental health. Substance abuse is a big thing as well. And then burned a lot of bridges, a lot of childhood trauma, things that have happened to people in their past. And now they're outside wandering. And they won't. My group won't go to the shelter because of the rules and stuff like that are there. They might not want to run into someone that they might be having a problem with on the street. So there's other reasons why people won't go to the shelter. But my group will live outside. And that's basically what's happening, mental health and addiction.
0: It's really tough to understand what these people are going through, and that's what makes what John does all that much more of a truly a miracle and a blessing in our community. I know that when the weather turns, there's more people outside, right?
3: Yeah, right now, and the numbers are already starting to go up.
0: And I think as a general resident of this area, you don't know what to do sometimes. You got your windows down, you're trying to be happy with the day, and then you look over to your left-hand side and there's somebody who's...
3: Yeah, and I always say you can be cordial, you know. Yeah. There's no... You can wave. They're waving at you. You can wave back. I think just don't let an awkward situation make you like unsociable, right?
0: Yeah.
3: So you can wave, and then if they do try to talk to you and ask you for something, say, I don't have anything. But if you feel like you want to do something, you can be proactive and have a Ziploc bag with some things in it that you can hand out the window to someone.
0: Yeah.
2: What should be in the bag?
3: Oh, like right now, it's a bottle of water. a pair of white socks, wet wipes, candy's a big deal, something mm-hmm. soft, nothing crunchy, maybe like a nice protein bar that might be on the softer side, like a fruit bar, things like that. Just, and in the winter, you would change it towards winter items, but not right now. It's just, think of summertime, and water's a big deal.
2: Yeah.
0: So every day that you get up in the morning, yeah. and you're thinking, what are we going to do on the street today? And what are your people going to do? What is it? What's the goal in if we look at a short-term day for you?
3: Yeah, so the goal, as we talk with our team, we kind of assessed what's happening for the days or anybody we need to see. And we help them navigate to housing with the providers that do the housing. So we do all the paperwork to get you ready to get matched with an agency. So my goal is the meal turns into a relationship where we have a meeting where we sit with you and do all the paperwork to get you ready to get matched with an agency. If you want to get treatment for your substance abuse, we'll help you get connected to a provider. If you have mental health, you want to get back on your medication, we'll help you do that. So the goal with the food is to do these other things.
0: I see.
2: So sometimes I see it comes across as awkward, but I guess maybe it's not. I see folks on the street and they got a dog with them.
3: Yeah, so the last time I was on the air, we have a couple with two dogs, actually. And the last time we were on the air with you guys, a local veterinarian heard the program, reached out to me afterwards, and gave up his services and wants to start doing house calls to the hounds.
0: Incredible.
3: So, yeah so he wonderful. Came, we set up a time, and we came out, and he assessed the two animals that this couple has. The animals were in great shape. They need their vaccines, so now we're going to be doing their rabies and distemper shots. So, that's all going on the streets out because of this program. Someone heard something and got
2: good.
3: Involved.
2: That's good. Wonderful. Somebody's listening, John.
0: You also take care of women as well. Has that part of your program expanded, or is it the same as when it started? Or
3: no, it's expanded into doing it remote. So, this month, in the month of June, we've been doing it at our facility where the women come to us. In July, Leanne is now taking it remotely. We're going to be in the Salvation Army Women's Shelter for 5 weeks. So now we're able to encapsulate all the women in the shelter who want to participate in this Restore Outreach for Women program.
0: Yeah, that's because, it's a real thing, the whole trafficking.
3: Oh, my gosh. Yeah, and just trauma, domestic violence with women. Women are highly vulnerable on the streets. Mm-hmm. There's not a lot of women out there, but the ones that are out there, they're susceptible to a lot of things happening to them.
4: Yeah. So talk about the sauce, man.
3: The sauce that saves. Yeah, my grandma's Sicilian recipe, sold at Wegmans. Also, we carry it in our storefront, and you can order it online, and I'll deliver it to your front door. All the proceeds from that sauce help us do the work that we do in our community, and it's eating with a purpose.
0: Yeah.
3: It's great stuff.
2: What's the secret recipe?
3: My fingers. When I owned the restaurant, I used to people would want to know my sauce recipe, and I would tell them, and they would come back, and they would say, it didn't taste the same. I said, because my hand wasn't in it.
0: That's right.
2: And our friend Lou Demetz putting that together for you.
3: Yes, Giovanni Vood's now co-packs it for us. Yes.
0: That's great. And
3: exactly.
0: And you also sell coffee. You got
3: coffee. Got syrup, everything. You name it.
0: Very good.
3: Go to our website.
0: Go to the website.
3: InMyFather'sKitchen.org.
2: Well, there you go. 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I know you really aren't looking for volunteers, but donations are great.
3: Correct. Items. Gently used items will take
2: that. And I know here in the last week you lost one of your friends. I know that.
3: 103 people.
2: Have actually passed. So here's a ministry that really does save and saves lives. John, we appreciate you being here.
3: Thank you, guys. I appreciate it.
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0: It's the local show with Tom and Steve. You're probably one of the luckiest people on the face of the planet that you're able to listen to this show. So
1: I didn't know what you were going to say. I never know what you're going to
0: say. This show is a blessing to all that hear.
1: What is the last bastion of talk radio?
0: Good talk radio. Good stuff. A lot of great businesses coming to town. A lot that are already here that you just don't know about.
1: Yeah.
0: Meaning you, the average listener.
1: That's true. And if you want to leave, I know somebody that we could talk to, Tom.
0: Oh, leave Syracuse to go on vacation.
1: It was a transition, Tom. I was trying to transition, but I know
0: you're really good at this.
1: Captain Subtle.
0: You're like a real professional that makes a lot of mistakes.
1: Well, the next lady, she's great.
0: Karen Garrett is the franchisee owner of Expedita Cruises. How are you, Karen?
1: Expedita, Tom. It's Expedia. It's not. Expedia, come on.
0: Expedia.
1: We're sorry, folks.
0: Of course, yes. The big brand name, Expedia.
2: Punchy this morning.
0: Yes,
1: oh, my goodness. Let her talk, because you're not making any sense.
0: Expedia Cruises. So explain that relationship between Expedia and you.
2: 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We're locally owned and operated, but we are part of the Expedia family, so that means we get to leverage the best relationships and buying power for our customers, and that's we pair excellent. That with personal service.
0: You know, nowadays, you can't turn the dial or watch a streaming show without seeing a cruise line advertising, right?
2: They do a lot of advertising for us.
0: So how does that play into what you do?
2: Sure. So we specialize in cruising. It's a large part of what we do, and we're very passionate about it. But we are full service and travel, so we can work on everything. But cruising, it ranges for customers. You can go cruising here in the United States and in the rivers, Caribbean. You can go to Alaska, and we can send you all over the world, anywhere from Africa, Antarctica, Europe, and beyond.
1: Tom if he could get past the fear of flying to
0: flying
1: the ship,
0: to the place,
1: right, and then the ship sinking. If he could get beyond those things, he would have a blast. Because you're like food, you like music, the party answer. You would do great.
2: You don't even have to fly though. Go out to New York City, New Jersey. We'll put you on a bus.
0: Thank you. Yes. Well, I can close my eyes, right?
2: Yeah.
0: But you've got that local, cruising, for lack of a better term. It's stateside that you can do. So if somebody wanted to go down to, like, say, Charleston and maybe do a river cruise as well as get to Charleston, you can plan that whole vacation.
2: Yeah, absolutely. Yeah. You could do some great cruises with American Cruise Line. Goes in and out of Charleston. And did you know that they're going, they have stops in Oswego now?
0: No kidding.
2: Their ship was there. About a week or so ago for the first time, and so that's pretty exciting.
1: So maybe I'm not the only one, but when you book online, nothing Expedia or any of the other ones, you put it in, you check, you put the date in, you check, you put the time in, you check, you look, and there's that before you hit send, you're like, did I have the wrong year? Did I hit the right button? But you don't know what you don't know. Mm-hmm. Where Karen might say, if you left on Tuesday, you'd save yourself $500.
0: Right.
1: How would I know that?
0: Right.
1: Otherwise, but that's you're insider baseball. You have the decoder ring on these things.
2: Yeah, definitely. It's where we shine in terms of being able to bring that additional experience. And I'll give you an example of that, though. Just yesterday, we had a customer who had booked directly online, came in a complete panic. They hadn't slept all night because there was something wrong with their reservation, and they were not able to get it resolved.
1: Goodness.
2: And I was able to help get that resolved in about 15 minutes. She was so lovely. But came back with flowers later in the day. She was just that thankful.
0: Yeah.
2: And just had said, nice. I will never go and book elsewhere.
1: And it doesn't cost more. I mean, somebody would think, I have to pay the travel agent. There's no additional cost to do that, right?
2: Yeah, correct.
0: So you have a place, an actual physical business office that's over in Township 5.
2: Yep.
0: That's right by the big theater. That would be the Marcus Theaters or whatever they're called over there.
2: Yeah, we're on the medical end of Township 5.
0: Yeah.
2: Easy parking, easy in and out.
0: Right.
2: We run events there from time to time.
0: Mm-hmm.
2: So including next week, we're going to be doing an open house for Princess Cruises. So you can stop in Thursday, June 11th through Saturday the 13th. We're going to have some extra prizes, and that's promoting our Princess 3-Day Sale. That's the 21st annual sale that they do with Expedia Cruises.
0: Okay.
2: So you can earn up to $1,200 in onboard credits based on what you're booking. So
1: Tom,
2: we
1: those
2: can help
1: are
2: you
1: important.
2: Maximize
1: Tom,
2: that value.
1: Tom doesn't know what an onboard credit is.
2: Yeah.
1: So you want to take an excursion.
0: Yes.
1: You can use a credit. You want to go to one of the really fancy restaurants, you use the credit. So
2: go to the spa,
1: use the credit. So it makes it more fun.
0: I see.
1: To have those things. Is that fair?
2: Yeah. Absolutely. There's so many great ways that our customers use that.
0: And once again, it's you're talking to a real person and you can emote, you can use your emotions and say, geez, we really like this or we don't like that. And then you can get an answer directly from somebody who has experience. Maybe some of your travel agents have been to these certain places, but you know where all of the tips and tricks are, right? And you can tell people,
2: Yeah, absolutely. Within our team, we've got great knowledge and information, and then we also have a system of over 7,000 consultants.
0: Wow,
2: so if it's something we don't know, we will absolutely track that information down and help ensure that you're getting what you need.
1: Like where to stay on the ship, Tom. Okay, so being a first-time cruiser, you don't know front-facing rear. You don't understand.
0: No, I don't know.
1: The aft, the bow, the other thing that I forgot the word of. You don't know those things. So it really is, it's really fun to know what you're doing. We've cruised several times. The second or third time, you're like, okay. You kind of learn it. And you guys, you said it, Tom, have done it so many times. You know the answers to the questions we might even not even know what to ask.
2: Yeah. There's a lot of options when you start looking at the ships and trying to decipher. And then also, it's not just this option that you come to us with. We might find other options or other cruise lines or things that you haven't even thought about, but based on your personality, based on what you're looking for. So we get to know your traveler preferences.
1: Yeah, tell us more about the Princess Cruises. I'm assuming that's not just for women, right? The Princess Cruises? So what's going on? And
0: what are the positives about Princess Cruise Line?
2: Yeah, so Princess Cruises, the original love boat. The original love boat. They have a fantastic fleet of cruise ships, very well known for all sorts of cruises, but in particular, we love them for Alaska for customers. They have fantastic options for cruising there. Entertainment, I think, is great. Where you can do some very unique itineraries, and if you've got longer than a week, we can put you on some very interesting itineraries with Princess Cruises.
1: So Expedia Cruises, you're right over there in Township 5. Next Thursday, with the 11th through 13th, Thursday, Friday, Saturday.
2: Yep.
1: Special Princess Cruise stuff. 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After doing it once, it made a huge difference. 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Camillus, we appreciate you joining us today.
2: Yeah, thank you.
0: All right, Steve, that's going to wrap things up. You can go off and not fish and try and fix
1: things.
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24: From the 570 WSYR newsroom, I'm Bud Lowell. A grand jury found yesterday that Syracuse City Court Judge Felicia Pitts Davis should be removed from the bench after she refused to marry a same-sex couple. The Appellate Division of State Supreme Court overruled the judge's appeal to keep the report sealed, and it revealed the grand jury finding, which recommended Pitts Davis be fired for misconduct in public office, a much harsher penalty than recommended by the State Commission on Judicial Conduct.

0: Iran once again firing over both ballistic missiles and drones on their neighbors here in the Gulf, raising questions over the future of a possible peace deal between the U.S. and Iran. Now, U.S. CENTCOM confirming those strikes happening after its forces struck Iranian radar sites and shot down four one-way attack drones. U.S. officials say Iran then fired seven ballistic missiles towards both Kuwait and Bahrain. CENTCOM confirming six of those missiles were intercepted and the seventh did not reach its intended target. Now, Iran continues to leverage what's happening in Lebanon. Despite a U.S.-backed ceasefire, Israeli forces and Iranian-backed militant group Hezbollah are still exchanging strikes. Iran's foreign minister says if the fighting doesn't stop in Lebanon, then the entire war could restart.
1: Fox's Jeff Paul in Dubai. Criminals from coast to coast are being put on notice. FBI Director Kash Patel tells Fox a nationwide initiative aimed at curbing summertime crime is underway.
2: There's too many criminals in our street, but thanks to President Trump and this relentless law enforcement administration with Attorney General Todd Blanche, we're arresting and convicting them in record numbers. And that's what you're going to see in every single community. As of 2 days ago, we launched another campaign plan strategically based on information and assets in the field.
1: Since the launch of Operation Summer Heat 2.0, the FBI has announced more than 32 arrests. Congress is on the verge of providing a sizable infusion of cash to the Department of Homeland Security. The nearly $70 billion package, which cleared the Republican-led Senate this week, now heads to the House. The legislation will allow the Trump administration to continue its nationwide immigration enforcement operations. Pro-immigrant advocates call the bill an ATM for ICE. America's listening to Fox News.
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5: This afternoon, a blend of sun and clouds and breezy. Not as warm. A shower and thunderstorm in the area. The high today, 80. Clouds, a thunderstorm this evening. Lows near 60. Cloudy, not as warm. A shower in spots for tomorrow. And the high, 70. For Monday, mostly sunny. It'll be a warmer day. The high up to 80. And then sunny, a hot day on Tuesday with a high at 88. From the Stellar Roofing Weather Center, I'm Steve Williams.
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8: All right. 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I'm Dave Kopeck, your host. Welcome to the Retirement Planning Show, where we discuss weekly the new challenges that we face in the landscape of our own personal retirement, pre or post. And, you know, it's a landscape that has changed dramatically over the last 20, 30 years. And ultimately, you're going to have a plan in place in order to facilitate a plan that not only takes into consideration your income needs, health insurance, the legacy that you wish to leave your loved ones, and of course, tax efficiency, because a lot of money goes down the trail on an annual basis that doesn't necessarily have to. But with that, I need to get into a little housekeeping. WSYR, jointly with the Retirement Planning Group and our good friends at Bond, Shank, and King, we're hosting a presentation June 11th, which is coming up this coming Thursday. 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

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And we'll cover a lot of topics, how to manage, grow, and protect your assets with confidence during your retirement years. And as I said, Tim Doolittle, an attorney with Bond, Shank & King, will be addressing the audience, including myself, on how to build out your legal documents for your pre- and post-retirement years. So you're going to get a lot of information in a short period of time. Registration's at 5:30. We start dinner at 6. Right after dinner, we start the presentation. But hopefully you'll find out how to get some tips, how to set your financial goals and manage your assets for a successful retirement. Talk about a lot of stuff today. I'm doing the show from my home, which is not too far from Saratoga Springs. I have a home next to Saratoga, and I also have a home in Lake George. But today is the big day in Saratoga. Today is the Belmont, and it's going to start around 7:05, I guess, p.m. Hard to believe that it's going to take that long in order for the race to go off, but you got to get all those West Coast people. So Saratoga's booming, and if you're a race fan, this is the last year that it's going to be in Saratoga. The last 3 years it's been in Saratoga, but good field. Hopefully the weather, there's a possibility of some rain, thunderstorms, but hopefully they'll pass before. It looks like they're going to pass before we actually get to the race at 7:05. So if you're a horse fan, tune in. It's on Fox Sports, and it's probably going to be a fun event to watch. I want to get into the reason why you should partake in this workshop that we're doing, the retirement planning seminar. And there's a lot of reasons why. Information is always your friend when you go into your pre- and post-retirement years. The more that you can understand and more objectives that you can have addressed, I think is a positive. I've been doing it now for 44 years in the financial services business, but I'm going to overemphasize why today you should be working with a financial professional. And whether it's Fidelity, our mothership, Schwab, Vanguard, T. Rowe Price, any of your investment banking firms, they all have hard numbers and statistics that working with a financial professional is going to put you in a better spot. Now, there was just a study that was just recently done, and one of the primary concerns for individuals when they ask them, what should you have done before you retired? And almost 8 out of 10 said they should have started working with a financial professional sooner than they had. Sooner. So before you begin the search, we're going to go through some bullet points today in my wisdom of 44 years of the things that you should be looking at and the type of firm that you should be possibly working with. Okay? So if you're in the accumulation phase and you're sniffing around thinking about, when am I going to retire? If you're already in the distribution phase, you'll want to find a financial professional whose experience has weathered the storms. For a lot of you're going to want to look for a professional that has experience in building out retirement income portfolios and with your goals in mind, not a cookie cutter approach. And when I say that, everyone's unique. Everyone is different. Everybody has different goals. Everybody has different types of families. Everybody has certain history of health, et cetera. So you want to build out a list of what's important to you.
And then you want to start searching out all the financial professionals in your area and try to figure out who you want to sit down with and consider working with, building out your own personal plan. So I'm going to give you some of the questions that you should ask, some of the things that you might want to think about. Okay. The first and foremost is that you want someone with experience that's been around for a while. In good days and bad days, and we'll get into that when we come back. This is the Retirement Planning Show. I'm Dave Kopeck, your host. When we come back, we're going to talk about how do you find a professional team.

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0: Good afternoon. Talk a little bit about the presentation that's coming on June 11th, the WSYR Retirement Planning Seminar, our host, and then, of course, our good friend Tim Doolittle from Bonchank and King, and, of course, people say who should attend, pre-retirees, retirees, people who want to transition their 401ks and IRAs from a growth strategy to a retirement income distribution strategy. Current retirees, when I talk about individuals for possibly looking for more tax efficient ways to withdraw your money, preserve your wealth, emphasize that and preserve your wealth. Individuals that are looking for the legal documents that they must put into place in order to facilitate the protection of the assets that you've accumulated in your lifetime that you've worked so hard for. And of course, anyone that's concerned about minimizing the taxes that would be left at death and basically developing a very cost-effective, tax-efficient wealth transfer. You know, you see the news all the time now, over $120 trillion dollars of wealth will transfer over the next 20 to 30 years. It's up to you to explore the strategies for a tax-efficient legacy plan. And hopefully, if you attend on June 11th, you're going to hear a lot of that information from myself and also for Tim Doolittle. And again, how do you do it? You just go to WSYRseminar.com, WSYRseminar.com. 11,200 people who are in prime time right now are turning the age of 65 every day. 11,000. With that, there is a huge demand as far as where should I go in order to facilitate the type of retirement plan that we're looking for. So here are some things that you want to think about when you're sitting face-to-face with the team or the individual that you're having a conversation with. And the most important one, I think, is to find out how are they compensated? Do you do most of your business through commissions? Are you a fee-based advisor? Right? Do you charge us a fee on all the assets that you have under management? Do you segment it based off of CDs, guaranteed rates, multi-year guaranteed annuities? So every financial advisor, every financial team has different ways that they're compensated. You should be aware of what that method is in advance of you saying green light, go, let's start looking for one another. The reason why I bring this up, as you're quite well aware, I spent a lot of time in Florida. I go back and forth, especially during the winters, much more than I do during the summer months, of course. But the thing is, my neighbor across the street, a doctor, got a hold of me before I left. And he said, Dave, let me ask you a quick question. And I said, yeah, doc, what's up? He goes, this might sound kind of goofy, but I have absolutely no idea how my financial team is being paid. I said, well, you're not writing them a check, so it's obvious that you're not, they're not fee-based. And when you say you have no idea how they're compensated, they're basically saying it's in the sauce. It's, they're being compensated by the financial firms that they're integrating your money with. Yep, that's right. Okay. So I said, why don't you do me a favor and give me a consolidated statement of what type of products they've got you in, what kind of investments, and then I can tell you pretty much how they're being compensated. So he came back, gave me the papers. We sat down, had a little quick chat again. And I said, basically, you're in a model where they're charging you a fee on the assets that you have under management, and they're deducting that fee from your money market account on a quarterly basis. Now, that was one account. The other account, he had two variable annuities. Two variable annuities that were basically being set up, in my opinion. I didn't ask any specifics to the financial advisor, and he didn't want me to, and I wasn't going to. The two annuities were set up, in my opinion, as income-producing annuities that would be basically used in his retirement years as a supplement to his non-qualified assets, his IRA assets, and of course, his Social Security that he's going to receive. So I said, you're not seeing the fee because you're not writing the check for it, but the fees are basically being derived to your financial team through their products and investment choices that they've selected. So they're technically a fee-based platform, but their fee is being done by a commission. The commission is being paid to the broker-dealer that they're currently working through, which was LPL. Let's go private ledger. So he found out that he's paying a fee that he was unaware of. He's also involved in products that I believe personally are very high as far as charges and fees. And one of the things that I said to him is that you need to understand every time you add more money into those annuities, which he is, you're basically handcuffing yourself to that product because every time he was adding money to it, he was extending, there was deferred sales charges on these annuity products. Now, if you listen to the show, you know I'm a major advocate of annuities. Even though they make up a very small percentage of our business, less than 5%, 95% of our business is actively managed portfolios. But as I've said a million times on radio and presentations and face-to-face meetings, annuities have changed just like everything else in society. There's now annuities that are no fee, no charge, liquid. You can get in and out of them at any time. And basically, they are what they call a fee-based advisor product. He's in some of the older models, which are commission-based, which have a much higher charge, higher expense ratio, and have less investment options available to him. So he found out. We'll see what happens. I know that he's reached out to me that next time I'm down, he wants to have another meeting with me. But our job is transparency. Our job is when you come in and you're working with a existing advisor, our job is not to separate that or terminate that relationship. Our job is basically tell you what you got, what you're paying, and ultimately, how's the performance been? Okay, then it's up to you to decide if you're content or not content. Now, a lot of people work with financial advisors for an extended period of time, and they build very close relationships. Very close relationships. So when I started in the business, it was basically a transactional platform. Now, in the year 2026, we are more of a wealth management platform. Not only do we take into consideration managing your money, protecting your estate, long-term care, health care, estate planning, it's a whole different world. So when you sit down with your prospective financial advisor, the question you should ask that person, right? What is your business model? How do you build out your platform? And who do I work with? Do I work with you? Do I work with these other individuals in the office? Who do I contact? Because the business model, right, is important. It's no different than when you go out and you want any other type of services that are provided to you. Who's going to do it? What's the reputation? What is the certain individuals do that are part of this team? And does it align? Does it align with what you want at this stage of your life? And they should be able to give you a very detailed, specific, this is the team. If you go to my website, rpgretired.com, I've got a team, right? I just hired two new people. I just hired another certified financial planner, and I just hired another individual in Syracuse, which I can't mention his name now, that will be a financial advisor in our Syracuse office, who's going to have a law degree in a very short period of time. So you've got to make sure that these different strategies that are out there are aligned with what you're trying to achieve, with what you're trying to achieve, okay? So how do you get paid? What's your business model? And what do all of these individuals do that are part of the team? Now, as an old goat that's been in the business now for 44 years, I will say this, and I think it's important that you hear me loud and clear. A lot of individuals like people with gray hair because they know that you've weathered the storms and you've been through a lot of the ups and downs. But you also want to make sure that you understand who's on the bench, a succession plan. Because if something happens to the gentleman or the lady that you're working with, you want to make sure that the team's able to take the ball and run with it, and they have a plan in place should that person either pass away, retire, go into the sunset, whatever it may be. Critical, critical to know what the succession plan is. All right. Well, that was a quick half hour. When we come back, we're going to talk much more in detail about this. I'm Dave Kopeck. This is the Retirement Planning Show.
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2: From the 570 WSYR newsroom, I'm Bud Lowell. Some thunderstorms across central New York this evening could produce severe winds and hail. A cold front moving across the area is going to trigger those storms late this afternoon and evening. A grand jury found yesterday that Syracuse City Court Judge Felicia Pitts Davis should be removed from the bench after she refused to marry a same-sex couple. The Appellate Division of State Supreme Court overruled the judge's appeal, trying to keep the report sealed. It recommended Pitts Davis be fired based on misconduct in public office. That's a much harsher penalty than was recommended by the State Commission on Judicial Conduct, which said the judge should only be censured. Local authorities have made an arrest following a house fire in Syracuse that caused significant damage to a residential building. Investigation into the incident is ongoing. Next update is in 30 minutes. Breaking news anytime. I'm Bud Lowell on Syracuse's breaking news, weather, and traffic station, News Radio 570 WSYR.
3: I'm Paul Stephens. Secretary of War Pete Hegseth in Normandy, France today, commemorating the 82nd anniversary of the D-Day landings in World War II, honoring those who perished on and also survived that day.
4: They are a living embodiment of the warrior ethos we today revive at the Department of War. To the veterans here today who served in France and around the globe, gentlemen, we love you.
3: The U.S. adding 172,000 jobs in May.
5: Right now, Wall Street just doesn't understand that the Trump economy is really creating an economic golden age. And then another thing that is probably not going to make the headlines, certainly not in the fake news, is that the numbers keep getting revised up.
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3: This afternoon, a blend of sun and clouds and breezy. Not as warm, a shower and thunderstorm in the area. The high today, 80. Clouds, a thunderstorm this evening. Lows near 60. Cloudy, not as warm, a shower and spots for tomorrow. And the high, 70. For Monday, mostly sunny. It'll be a warmer day, the high up to 80. And then sunny, a hot day on Tuesday with a high at 88. From the Stellar Roofing Weather Center, I'm Steve Williams.
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1: 6626. We're almost through half the year, folks, which is hard to believe. And I want to personally say, for those that have had loved ones, my uncle was in D-Day, my uncle Serge, and caught a bullet. God willing, he ended up surviving and coming home. But for all those that are marking this day in honor of those individuals, God rest their souls, and we thank them and their families, especially those that the ultimate sacrifice that a lot of those guys ultimately made. As I've said a million times, it's my greatest regret that I didn't serve my country, but I didn't. I had the opportunity when I was going to Siena College to go into ROTC, and I walked away from it because I didn't want the five-year commitment. But now I kind of regret it. I wish I did do it. So we're talking about how you work with a financial team. 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WSYRseminar.com if you want to attend. We've got about 10 seats left. 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You know, we talked about how do you get compensated. We talked about the team. Who is the team? Who do I work with? When I have a question, do I call you? Or do you have certain individuals that are part of the team? That, you know, what's your business model? How does this whole operation work? And don't be bashful for asking. You know? The third one, which I think is critical, especially in today's world, I know for myself personally, all my clients have my cell phone number. Matter of fact, as I'm sitting here today, my phone has been lighting up because I'm getting text messages from some clients. But how do you prefer communication, right? I always tell my clients, I can't guarantee I'll get back to you immediately, but within 24 hours, you'll definitely get a phone call from me or a text message. You want to know, right, how the communication works, how frequently do you communicate. We meet with our clients at a minimum once a year to review everything. Most of our clients meet with semi-annual. And in this new world that we live in, called Zoom, Ring Central, all these things where you can basically talk to individuals over the internet, just as if you're sitting in their living room, it makes it much easier. There's no flying, there's no driving, there's no boat, there's no train. You can do more appointments in a day sometimes than you can do in a week if you're traveling in a car. But most people that are giving you their life savings want to build a relationship with one person, a go-to person, who understands their goals without them sitting down and say, well, let me remind you what we're, you know, what we wanted here, okay? And these things, right, should be standard. That's what I want. I don't have to sit down and tell someone, you know, this is why I came here. Now, I am a stickler. I am a stickler for CRM. What that is, it's the ability for you to take all the information, all the data, all the conversations, and you put them into a database, so you basically get a summary of what our last conversation was about, what was our intent, what did we want to have accomplished, and did we facilitate it? Did we meet what we were supposed to meet as far as our goals and our objectives? Now, in the world that we live in today, folks, with AI, artificial intelligence, it will blow your mind when you see the capabilities, what AI can do in this arena. not only is it able to capture all the data and all the information based off of past experience, it will draft, take actions, an action report, and also incorporate either a text message or a letter that highlights exactly what needs to get done and when it will get done. It will blow your mind. Totally blow your mind if you see what the capabilities are now with AI. And like I, as I keep on saying, we're just touching the tip of the iceberg with AI. So communication for me is critical, as it should be for you. And shame on us if we don't facilitate that, right? You expect certain things, and our job as a financial advisory firm is to supply you what you expect. And if we don't, then fire us. Because we haven't made the, we haven't done what we said we were going to do, right? If we say we're going to do something, we're going to do it. If we don't do it, then shame on us. Now, on the other side of the equation, what do you expect from us? And what do I expect from you? Right? What do I expect from you? So what I expect for you is to basically have a game plan. Financial goals, right? A lot of times we put a lot of this stuff on autopilot and then we review it on a semi-annual or annual basis, right? But you should be involved in the communications. You should be involved in the conversations. You should also be involved sometimes with the attorneys and the CPA in order to basically meet the objectives that we stated that we're trying to achieve. So not only is what we're expecting from you, but what are you expecting from us, the financial team? Now, here's the key. When I started the retirement planning group, I made a commitment to myself that I never wanted to have proprietary products because I knew what it was like after working in the financial services business with major investment banking firms and also with insurance companies that basically had their own in-house products, right? Their own funds, their own annuities, blah, blah, blah. You go through the whole laundry list, right? And whether you liked them or not, there was always a compensation structure that would basically favor those products over the ones that were provided by outside providers, and you got paid more money to do their products versus what you thought really needed to get done. So I always wanted to make sure, you hear me say it all the time, we are an open architecture platform. 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Our fee structure is 1% on the first $2 million. On the next 2 million from 2 to 4, we go down to 75 basis points from day one, dollar one, from zero all the way up. Anything over $4 million, we do 50 basis points, a half a percentage point, from zero all the way up. So it's not like it's layered, a ladder approach. We're the first $2 million, we charge you one, and the next $2 million, we're charging you 75. We charge you 50 basis points right from the very beginning. And, oh, by the way, if you're moving assets in, and we know within 12 months you're at $2 million, but you're going to be at $4 million, we'll start you automatically at the 50 basis points and not the 75 basis points. We want to make an investment in you as much as you make an investment in us. ADTRT. Always do the right thing. We always want to make sure that we can hold our head up high, that we are doing what's in your best interest. Products are different. Compensation is different. The types of products that individuals use. You know, as I said over and over and again, buyer beware of these alternative products that are out there. You know, if you can't get out of it the next day or the same day that you buy it, I'm in the camp. Don't get it. Don't let somebody else control your money. If it doesn't trade and I don't have liquidity, I don't want it. And I think most of my team would say the same thing. Okay? So when we come back, we're going to talk a little bit more about this. But bottom line gets down to, we're talking about how do you screen and scrub for your financial team. When we come back, we'll finish up. Wow, I can't even believe it. The last segment when we come back.
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are back for the last segment, which is hard to believe. Talk about how to select your financial team, and I emphasize team. This business, folks, is too complicated for any one individual. You've got to have many, many resources to reach out to in order to facilitate what people are looking for, especially on our next topic. Do you do much work in retirement income distribution? I could spend a whole show on this one. You know, how you structure an income portfolio is critical during your retirement years. What I call baseline income. And I always say that 3 to 5 years before you retire, you need to start working with the team to start building out what you're going to have as far as your income plan. Calculations on your Social Security, when are you going to take it? When's a good time for you to basically start drawing on your IRAs, 401ks? What are you going to do in regard to your guarantees that should be associated with a portion of your retirement assets? Almost 8 out of 10 people want some form of guarantees with their retirement assets, but a lot of you don't do it because you listen to Miss or Mr. Wonderful, and they tell you how great they're managing money until they get into what? A bear market or high volatility. And then guess what? Now your knees are knocking, you can't sleep at night, and now instead of having a stress-free retirement, you're having one filled with anxiety and fear. That's not retirement, folks. That's not what you want. So retirement income planning is kind of a focal point for us, right? You got to start thinking about it as a way that your money will, you're creating a check now. You're creating a stack check instead of receiving a check. So instead of working, you get a check. Now you basically take all of these assets that you've accumulated, this large sum of money, and now you got to start thinking about how do I draw this down over the next 20, 25, 30 years. You got to think of it as your monthly income that you're going to have in retirement to cover your expenses. And how much of that money should be baseline income? What percentage do you want to have allocated to the risk of managing money in the stock and the bond market? And what's the percentage that you feel comfortable with that should go into safety and guarantees? Now, a lot of you that are fortunate to have pension benefits, some of this you can throw out the window. Your complication will become, now you got these large assets and qualified plans, 401k, New York State Deferred Compensation, TSP, and now you don't have a plan for it. You sit, you wait, R&D kicks in, and now most of that money is going to go to the tax man. So make sure you understand when we talk about the red zone. What is the red zone? The red zone is 3 to 5 years before retirement that you're building out your plan. You're building out your plan. And our team builds out the plan. We put all the information into our software packages. We sit down with you face to face and go over it and say, you know, we've got a very good probability here, 98, 99%, 100%, whatever it may be, of what you're trying to achieve in your retirement years. But I'll overemphasize what I just said. You have to have a plan. You just can't do it by the seat of your pants. You retire, you take the money, you give it to a financial advisor, and away you go. A lot of people ask me consistently, Dave, what's your minimum account size? Do I have enough money to come work with your team? You know, is it worth your time in order to work with someone such as myself? We have zero minimum account size. Zero. Because my feeling is that it's just as important to work with somebody that has $50,000 than someone as someone that has $5 million. Maybe more so.
We do not have a minimum account size. And as long as I'm alive and as long as my name is on the door, Retirement Planning Group owner Dave Kopeck, I own 100% of the stock, we will never, ever, ever have minimum account sizes, because we will facilitate the time that is necessary, right, in order to get you on track. Now, we might not spend as much time with you as we do with the $5 million person, right? But we will get you on track, and we will spend as much time that is necessary to communicating with you and having face-to-face meetings. Do you have a network? Do you work with CPAs and attorneys? Now, we've been back and forth with this throughout the years. Do we bring them in? Do I buy a CPA practice? Do I bring attorneys in order to facilitate what we're looking for at RPG? This has been my bugaboo for the last few years. And my final decision has always been this. You cannot be everything to everybody. And I would rather go out and build a network of other professionals, such as CPAs and attorneys, and insurance specialists, and allow them to have access to you for your special needs and circumstances. Right? So there are numerous products. There's numerous things that on the estate planning, elder law, Medicaid planning that's complex, right? I don't think, like I said, you can be everything to everybody. So like Tim Doolittle that's speaking with Bonshank and King, we go for his expertise through his legal organization that he works for, the firm. As we do in other states and as we do in other cities that we have offices in. So a lot of people say to me, Dave, you've been in business now for 44 years. What's the biggest lesson that you've learned in 44 years being in business? And I would say probably the thing that I try to make perfectly clear with individuals is that 99.999% of the people that are in my business are great people. One bad apple makes us all look bad, but there's very few because of the compliance and regulations that we're under now, which are good. Which are good. It's good for you as a consumer of financial products. But I would say that probably the thing that I've seen in these 44 years is that you need to adapt to the changing market and financial conditions. When everybody was at 0% interest rates, boy, that wasn't fun, was it? Go to the bank, they're not even giving you interest. You're just going to the bank to have the safety of the money being in the bank. Remember those days? A lot of gray hair that year. A lot of gray hair showed up in my head that year. So what I've learned is that time is your friend in the financial services business, right? Don't allow yourself to make a decision based off of emotion. Make a decision that you understand will proactively put you in a better spot financially, right? And understand that you've worked your whole life to accumulate these assets, right? Don't put it all at risk. Trust is a big thing also. You have to trust us that we are doing what's in your best interest. And I know that's no different than any other working relationship that you have, either personal or professional. It takes years sometimes to build that trust. So that leads me into my conclusion here. That's why we do these presentations
twice a year. This is our first one in the Syracuse market. The last one we had was in Albany by the airport at the Desmond Crown Plaza. We had 150 people. They come in, we do our presentation. I use another law firm from Albany. I speak, and we go over what I consider to be the most important bullet points of things that you need to start thinking about, or some of the things that you need to proactively do in order to protect your assets and protect your family. So if that is the case, and if that's what you're looking for, June 11th at Drumlin's Country Club. More than happy to reserve a seat for you. 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God bless, and hopefully we'll see you Thursday night at Drumlin's.

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3: From the 570 WSYR newsroom, I'm Bud Lowell. New York State police are investigating a fatal two-vehicle collision that occurred on State Route 54 in Yates County. A 59-year-old individual was killed. The other driver was hospitalized with life-threatening injuries. Troopers say it appears alcohol was not involved. State police arrested a Syracuse man yesterday after finding more than a pound of cocaine and crack in his home on Burnett Avenue. 46-year-old Ray Brimley was charged with drug possession and intent to sell and taken to the Onondaga County Justice Center. A man was taken into custody after a domestic incident in Salina yesterday. Several police agencies responded to a house at 408 Bailey Road. Witnesses say at one time the man, who has not yet been identified, was seen waving what appeared to be a knife. About 11:10, he was tased, handcuffed, and taken away in an ambulance. Next updates in 30 minutes, breaking news anytime. I'm Bud Lowell on Syracuse's breaking news, weather, and traffic station. 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
4: The fighting continues. I'm Paul Stevens, Fox News. The U.S. and Iran continuing to exchange fire, with the U.S. intercepting several missiles intended for Gulf allies.
5: Iran once again firing over both ballistic missiles and drones on their neighbors here in the Gulf, raising questions over the future of a possible peace deal between the U.S. and Iran. Now, U.S. CENTCOM confirming those strikes happening after its forces struck Iranian radar sites and shot down 4 one-way attack drones. U.S. officials say Iran then fired 7 ballistic missiles towards both Kuwait and Bahrain. CENTCOM confirming 6 of those missiles were intercepted and the 7th did not reach its intended target. Now, Iran continues to leverage what's happening in Lebanon. Despite a U.S.-backed ceasefire, Israeli forces and Iranian-backed militant group Hezbollah are still exchanging strikes. Iran's foreign minister says if the fighting doesn't stop in Lebanon, then the entire war could restart.
4: And that's Fox's Jeff Paul in Dubai. The interior minister from Pakistan reportedly making his way to Tehran to try and continue talks between the U.S. and Iran. Monthly job numbers coming in higher than expected for May, surprising analysts now 2 months in a row.
6: The Department of Labor reported a gain of 172,000 jobs in May, more than analysts expected. And the March and April jobs numbers were revised up by 93,000 jobs. The president told reporters on Air Force One Friday,
7: "I hope the market starts to learn that when you have good numbers, the market should go up, not down."
6: But hot hiring and higher inflation could lead the Fed, under the new chair, Kevin Warsh, to raise interest rates. The president said he trusted Warsh.
7: "The reason they go down is if it's doing well, people say, no, we have to stop inflation. And it doesn't mean inflation. In fact, it could be just the opposite."
6: The numbers showed average hourly wages rose 3.4% compared to last May. Jessica Rosenthal, Fox News.
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8: This afternoon, a blend of sun and clouds and breezy. Not as warm, a shower and thunderstorm in the area. The high today, 80. Clouds, a thunderstorm this evening. Lows near 60. Cloudy, not as warm, a shower and spots for tomorrow. And the high, 70. For Monday, mostly sunny. It'll be a warmer day, the high up to 80. And then sunny, a hot day on Tuesday with a high at 88. From the Stellar Roofing Weather Center, I'm Steve Williams.
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5: 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It's the Joe Pags Show. Appreciate you stopping by. There's a lot going on. The head cook at the bottom of the hour, a great attorney. Also, somebody who's a political commentator. Uncovering fraud in Ohio. Got a bunch of fraud in Minnesota. I mean, there's no, you can just say it, not even alleged, not even accused, not even reportedly. No attribution necessary. Bunch of people have been found guilty. One woman is going to prison for over 40 years. $250 million in fraud. It's real. What we have to find out now is how widespread is it? Looks like it's very widespread. What do we have to find out is how many billions are we talking about? We're talking about a lot of billions. Ohio, according to Mahek, has a similar problem, if not worse, than Minnesota. And she's going to outline that at the bottom of the hour. Do that. The fraud czar, J.D. Vance, is from Ohio. Now, she says, now J.D. is the she, of course, Mahek is the she. She says it's really, really bad. And because she's blowing the whistle, because she's going there and putting a microphone in the faces of people, she's been threatened. Whistleblowers are not getting the protection that you would think that they're going to get. They're trying to force people to stop looking into it. And all of this, again, goes back to the immigration from Somalia. I guess in Columbus, Ohio, there are a bunch of Somalians there, too. And when you ask about it, and you say, hey, what's going on? You got millions of dollars. Where's the storefront? Where's the daycare center? Where's the medical facility? The answer is you're being racist by asking the questions. So if you're from Somalia and somebody asks you a question about potential fraud, the person asking the question is a racist, it turns out. I had no idea that you were racist if you didn't want fraud to happen. Little did I know that me, a white guy, I can't claim racism. I'm in trouble if I do the fraud. But if you're black or from Somalia, from a different country, from a different place, and you're doing fraud, you can do that because anybody questioning you is racist. You think I'm kidding? This is real. It's so bad in the United Kingdom, an 18-year-old guy was killed not long ago by somebody who was an immigrant. He was stabbed multiple times. And when police showed up, the immigrant claimed the guy said something racial to him, and the police handcuffed the guy as he bled out, the man who was attacked. That's how dumb it's becoming. And culture is not that different than ours. So I want you to keep that in mind. You're supposed to look the other way. You can't say anything to anybody about anything. You can't complain about immigration if you're in England. You can't say, hey, Somalis, when you come here, maybe act like you're happy that you got the opportunities that we afford you in the United States. No, you got to allow fraud. You have to allow them to do anything they want, and any questions asked, you are a racist, which is ridiculous, to be honest. It's ridiculous. Let me go to the other one. I want to do a follow-up story to this Galindo person who we talked about last hour. District 35, she's running as a Democrat for District 35, a representative seat in the House of Representatives from Texas. She's not going to win. It's going to be a Republican seat. But she says things like, lock people up. The Zionists should all be locked up in the ICE facilities. And a

0: Allegedly, she wants to castrate people who are Zionists. She also wants to get ICE agents and lock them up and everything else. Well, Tom Holman was asked about this today on Fox News, and he had these comments from Fox News Digital, written by Madison Colombo. Border czar Tom Holman tells Texas Democrat to bring it after her chilling threat to jail ICE agents. Border czar Tom Holman issued a fiery warning to a Texas Democrat after she promised to turn an ICE detention facility into a prison camp for former federal agents, immigration agents, and, quote, American Zionists. Speaking on Jesse Waters' primetime, Holman refused to back down from Texas House candidate Maureen Galindo's comments, telling her to bring it. Quote, you know, she's obviously an idiot. Bottom line is, bring it. I'm sick of threats from some of these out-of-touch Democrats, Holman said yesterday. The feud began after Galindo's campaign took to Instagram earlier this month, writing that if elected, she would turn the Karnes ICE Detention Center into a prison for American Zionists and former ICE officers for human trafficking. Quote, it will also be a castration process center for pedophiles, which will probably be the most of the Zionists, the Post read. Galindo is competing in a primary runoff for a Texas congressional seat and has since claimed she received death threats over the post. She later clarified her comments, saying she never said she wants Jews in internment camps. I said I want to close all ICE detention centers and put billionaire American Zionists who are funding the genocidal prison systems involved in trafficking into prison, Galindo wrote. She's obviously nuts. Can we all agree she's just nuts? Or a better definition might be she's a Democrat? But Holman made it clear that threats from the left will not stop the Trump administration's immigration agenda. You can threaten lawsuits and arrests all you want. We're going to keep doing the job, Holman said. So keep the threats going. You're not going to stop us. We're going to keep pushing ahead. Holman praised the resilience of federal immigration officers and applauded President Donald Trump's leadership. Oh, by the way, I guess AOC commented on this thing that this Galindo person put out there. This is absolutely disgusting. This bigoted garbage and anti-Semitism should be nowhere in our politics. If you Texas, who's going against this Galindo person, and the donors behind the Republican super PAC funding her should be exposed. Now, AOC, stupid as a box of rocks, she thinks that we're just going to believe that some conservative is backing Galindo. No, Galindo's just a nut job, and she's going to get votes. People will vote for this person now. I want you to understand that. And Texas 35, again, is going to go to a Republican. That's kind of a done deal. Doesn't mean you shouldn't go and vote. Make sure you go and vote. Then there's this. Paula Zinnes, who's a judge, her crush, Abrego Garcia, he gets another win in court. I guess you can be an MS-13 member. You can be a guy accused by his wife of beating her. You can be a guy accused by authorities of potentially human trafficking, yet you keep on winning in court. It's kind of crazy. Politico writes, judge dismisses criminal case against Kilmar Abrego Garcia. The judge called it a vindictive prosecution. Josh Gerstein wrote this today. A federal judge has thrown out the Trump administration's criminal immigrant smuggling case against Kilmar Abrego Garcia, ruling that the prosecution was vindictive retaliation against the Salvadoran immigrant, illegal alien. Let me help you with that. Hey, Politico, illegal alien. He's not some El Salvadoran immigrant. For winning a high-profile challenge to his deportation from the U.S., the evidence before this court sadly reflects an abuse of prosecuting power, U.S. District Judge Waverly Crenshaw wrote Friday, today, as he granted Abrego Garcia's request to dismiss the case. Crenshaw, who appointed this guy? Sam? Need to know who appointed U.S. District Judge Waverly Crenshaw. Crenshaw said there was significant proof indicating, including sentiments from now acting Attorney General Todd Blanche, indicating that the investigation into the 2022 traffic stop of Abrego in Tennessee was reopened last year in response to a federal judge in Maryland, Paula Zinnes, by the way, ruling that Abrego's deportation was illegal and authorities needed to facilitate his return to the U.S. The administration was slow to comply to that ruling, returning Abrego to the U.S. last June after prosecutors had secured an indictment of him, claiming he was part of a conspiracy to transport undocumented immigrants, illegal aliens, from Texas to Maryland. Sam, who appointed this person?
1: Thanks, Obama.
0: There you go. Thanks, Obama. long-awaited ruling is another major setback for the Trump administration in the case that roiled the top levels of the U.S. government and cost at least one veteran Justice Department attorney his job. Crenshaw, Nashville-based Obama appointee. Oh, they got to it eight paragraphs in. Said the timeline of events was a telling and forceful indication that Abrego's prosecution was traceable to the habeas corpus petition his attorneys filed in Maryland after he was abruptly deported to his home country, despite an immigration judge's ruling that Abrego could not be sent there due to the likelihood he would be persecuted. Why is he still here? The no removal order only dealt with El Salvador. The non-removal order had nothing to do with any other country on the planet except El Salvador. Why isn't he anywhere else but here? Why is he still here? It shows the weakness when Republicans are in charge. It just does. Shows an amazing weakness. And how bad, by the way, was the illegal immigration process in this country in the 4 years under Biden? How bad was it? We know it's millions and millions of people. Do we know how many millions? We do not. Was it 5? I think more. Was it 10? Don't know. Could be more. Might be right there. Some say 20. Some say 22 million. How do we not know? Well, we do know this is a hard and fast number. And think about how massive this is. 3.5 million case backlog right now in getting people through immigration court. This is from News Nation, where I appeared last night, by the way. Crop of new immigration judges faces a $3.5 million case, or million person, a million case log, backlog scrutiny. Okay, comma scrutiny. I don't know what that is. Jeff Arnold and Allie Bradley, our friend Allie Bradley, wrote this. Dozens of new immigration judges were sworn in this week as part of the largest U.S. Justice Department classes in history as the Trump administration surges forward with its mission of mass deportation and its crackdown on illegal immigration. A total of 77 immigration judges and 5 temporary judges will join the ranks of nearly 700 judges handling immigration cases nationwide. According to the Justice Department, the Executive Office for Immigration Review completed nearly 1.1 million cases since 2025 and has reduced its pending caseload in immigration courts by more than 447,000. That's brought the pending caseload from about 4 million to under 3.53 million, the sharpest decrease in caseload in EOIR's history. And the DOJ announced that, I guess, just today. Despite the drop in cases, immigration judges each heard over an average of 700 cases over the past year, according to the National Association of Immigration Judges. Dude, 3.5 million cases are still left to be heard? Now, that's 3.5 million that have, I guess, a court date. What about the other 5 or 10 million, whatever the hell it is? Do they not have a court date? Are they not going to go through immigration court? Because I tell you that, listen, as a guy who votes conservative, so therefore I generally speaking vote for Republicans, although I'm not a party guy, I want to know why John Thune is still the Senate Majority Leader. Hasn't gotten anything done we want done. Hasn't blown away the filibuster to get the Save America Act done, and voting is going on, and people don't have to show an ID or even prove that they're a citizen before they can vote. I don't understand that. People don't understand why the DOJ hasn't gotten a bunch of people in handcuffs. Don't understand it. Don't get it. And people certainly don't understand why there hasn't been 10 million people deported yet. Now, that's hard to do. I get it. But a lot of people self-deported to the tune of about 1.5 million, 1.7 million. I think that's what the latest number was. And immigration cases, 500,000 have been done there. And we keep hearing about mass deportation. What are the actual numbers? Sam, find out the actual numbers of those deported, both self-deporting and deported by DHS since January 20th, 2025. I'd like to know that number. Because at some point, the American people just want what we voted for. Now, we're getting some of it. We're not getting a lot of it. We are seeing lower costs on a lot of things like eggs and so on. Remember how big a deal eggs were when the race was going on? Gas prices are certainly high, not as high as they were at their peak under Biden. You know, so what about the mass deportations? We want millions gone and make them do it the right way. Sam, do you have a number?
1: Yes, according to the New York Post, the data reveals from the DHS that over 3 million undocumented individuals have left the United States or have been deported.
0: Okay, so they've either left on their own or they've been deported. So that would be you might even have more self-deportations than you had actual deportations by the DHS. Does it break it down?
1: It does. It's about 2.2 million individuals opted to leave voluntarily, and about 900,000 have been formally deported by the DHS.
0: So not even a million deported by the DHS, but it was a DHS policy that got 2.2 million to leave, so it's 500,000 more than it was last time I looked. That's a lot of people, but it's not enough if, in fact, because, again, the Republicans running for office and the Democrats all have their own numbers. Republicans are saying as many as 20 million people. Well, then 3 million isn't that much. And you've got 4 years to do it. 3 times 4 is 12. If you could do it, and this has been a year and a half that we have the numbers now. So it's going to be even less than that. I mean, it's not enough. They all have to go. We want them to go. It's why we voted the way that we did. So yes, great. We've got 77 new immigration judges. Let's make it 770 new immigration judges. Maybe 7,000 new immigration judges. I don't care how many you need. Just get it done now. And by the way, the vast majority of those who get an asylum claim or have an asylum claim that go before a court are denied because they don't have true asylum claims. They just came in because the Biden administration changed everything. 833-JOE-PAGS, 833-563-7247, joepags.com. Did you get what you voted for? Are you happy with 3 million so far, having been deported or self-deported? Do you think that number can go up exponentially? And how do you do it if you think you can get that number to be much higher? 833-JOE-PAGS, joepags.com. 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
4: Thanks. I appreciate you stopping by. I asked the question over on X. Why have they not removed John Thune as the Senate Majority Leader yet? I truly don't get it. I don't understand. Why is he still in there? Because you only need 27. You've got 53 Republicans. You just need a simple majority of the majority party. So 53 divided by 2 is, what, 26 and a half. So you get 27. And he's gone. You put a new leader in there. Sam, at some point, the people will realize when I'm on the air, right?
5: Oh, yeah. I mean, who's calling you right now? Come on.
4: I mean, somebody who definitely doesn't know me. I mean, well, but doing this in this time slot for 20 years. So, yeah, so that whoever that was, not getting a call back. Because I clearly don't know you. Anyways, that said, you only need a simple majority. You need 27 to get rid of John Thune as the Senate Majority Leader. Can somebody tell me, because I'm kind of dense, why haven't we done that yet? You need the filibuster gone. He won't do it. Vote him out. All right, we'll do the talking filibuster. He didn't do that either. Vote him out. Do the Save America Act. Nope. Can't get it done. Vote him out. Again, he's still going to be a senator, just isn't the one who's pushing to get things done. Do we really not have a Republican senator that's stronger than this guy? And a better question might be, why isn't the president calling for him to be ousted as the Senate Majority Leader? It's all very strange to me. It truly is. We go to Anthony Kerrville. What's going on? Hi.
6: Hey, Joe. Happy Friday.
4: Happy Friday, man. Talk to me.
6: Hey, so here's my thing. I got a couple things. One is this whole thing with the border crossing and the illegal immigrants. I want all the people who come in the first place arrested and put in jail. That's treason. Second, this thing with John Thune, I don't know if you remember, but that's how McCarthy got kicked out in the first place. What happened to that deal with the one senator raising their hand saying, I don't like this guy?
4: The people that kicked out McCarthy, you want them to kick out Thune. Well, McCarthy was in the House.
6: Well, yeah, but didn't the same rules apply to the Senate?
4: No. In the House, you actually have to have a majority of the House. In the Senate, it's much easier. In the Senate, you just need a majority of the majority party.
6: Well, maybe all those Republican senators want to take, just like Thune is.
4: Well, there's something going on because they're not making the move that they should be making, and I'm a little more surprised at President Trump, and I like the guy a lot, but why isn't he outwardly saying Thune's got to go? I'd like for him to say that. He has no problem saying that about everybody else. I'd like to see that happen. I mean, honestly, I appreciate the call out of Kerrville. Your phone broke up a little bit, but I think I got what you laid down. It's harder to make the Speaker of the House. You need a majority of the House. In the Senate, it's easier to change the majority leader. Keep it here.
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9: From the 570 WSYR newsroom, I'm Bud Lowell. A grand jury found yesterday that Syracuse City Court Judge Felicia Pitts Davis should be removed from the bench after she refused to marry a same-sex couple. The Appellate Division of State Supreme Court overruled the judge's appeal to keep the report sealed, and it revealed the grand jury finding, which recommended Pitts Davis be fired for misconduct in public office, a much harsher penalty than recommended by the State Commission on Judicial Conduct. State police arrested a Syracuse man yesterday after finding more than a pound of cocaine and crack cocaine in his home on Burnett Avenue. 46-year-old Ray Brimley was charged with drug possession and intent to sell. The Onondaga Lake Parkway Bridge was hit again early yesterday. A truck traveling east towards Syracuse slammed into the overpass, the truck suffering minor damage. The driver was from Indiana and was ticketed for failure to obey a traffic signal. Next update in 30 minutes. Breaking news anytime. I'm Bud Lowell on Syracuse's breaking news, weather, and traffic station. 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
10: Fox News. I'm Carmen Roberts. 5 days after the primaries and the mail-in ballot count goes on in California.
11: In the California governor's race, Javier Becerra advancing to the November runoff after trailing former Fox News host and candidate Steve Hilton. But current vote numbers stand at Becerra at just under 30%, Tom Steyer at just under 24%, and Hilton in third at 21%.
10: Fox's Marianne Rafferty. In the Los Angeles mayor's race, Nathia Rahman is gaining ground on second place Spencer Pratt to face off against Mayor Karen Bass in November. And the New York Knicks beat the San Antonio Spurs last night 105-104.
12: This magic carpet ride continues. 13 straight victories and they lead 2-0 here in these NBA Finals.
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16: This afternoon, a blend of sun and clouds and breezy. Not as warm. A shower and thunderstorm in the area. The high today, 80. Clouds, a thunderstorm this evening. Lows near 60. Cloudy, not as warm. A shower and spots for tomorrow. And the high, 70. For Monday, mostly sunny. It'll be a warmer day. The high up to 80. And then sunny, a hot day on Tuesday with a high at 88. From the Stellar Roofing Weather Center, I'm Steve Williams.
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0: sorts of news about more fraud investigations in Minnesota yesterday. You've got somebody who's going away for many, many years in prison for a $250 million scam or something like that. And now she's talking, by the way, she's naming names. But you don't think that much about the surrounding states. Well, if there's fraud in Minnesota, and we know there's a lot of fraud in California, I'm guessing Ohio might have some fraud. Mahak Cook is a great legal analyst. She's a political and legal analyst for Daily Signals right now. And my good friend, Mahak, good to see you again. How are you?
1: I'm doing well, Joe. Thanks for having me.
0: First of all, great to meet you in person at CPAC. You did a great job with that. Yes. Everybody loved the interview. I know that you're looking into this fraud, and I'm watching it. One of my big stations is in Minneapolis, and they are so frustrated by what's going on in that city and in that state. And hopefully, the next election day, we'll have a big changeover in the leadership there, and they can actually get people that are looking out for people's money. But nobody's talking that much about Ohio. I know that J.D. Vance is from Ohio. He's focused on the fraud. And you're uncovering a lot of fraud there as well. What's going on in that state?
1: I think what's troubling is when you start to see fraud in welfare systems, we should be auditing every state, because any state that has a handout, there are government officials that are rubber stamping it. And it doesn't take a rocket scientist to figure out that Ohio has the second largest Somalian population. And in December, I had whistleblowers that came to me that said that in the provider community, that Somalian, Nepalese, and Bhutanese people were coming in and they were demanding healthcare services. These providers went through all the testing and said, you don't qualify. So these individuals said, we're going to go back to the same doctors who are rubber stamping it. They received threats, and then they kept getting, even some of the information was, well, we'll give you a kickback if you're willing to rubber stamp our paperwork. We'll make it worth your while, is what they said, which I had to explain to these whistleblowers. That's a kickback, and this is a scheme. So they said specifically they went to the legislature. They went to the attorney general's office. They continued to go to every single state official in Ohio, and they weren't able to get protection. They wanted to give all the information, but the attorney general's office refused to protect their identity. And Joe, this is a thing. These individuals were told they would be stoned to death. That's what they do in these third world countries. They stone you for disobeying their orders, for disobeying what they commit fraud with these providers. So these names have gone to the Attorney General's office. They've gone to the Department of Medicaid. And to date, they haven't taken it seriously. Ohio is a red state. It's a Republican state. And under Republican watch, they have continued to ignore millions to billions of taxpayer dollars. I even visited these home health care centers. Do you think that there were actually running home health care centers there?
0: No. No, I don't think so.
1: No. I mean, there's one building that had 34 home health cares, and you knock one by one. I visited four times. I maybe talked to one person who understood English. My second visit, there was nobody there. Somebody would say, let me call the owner. The owner would say, well, I'm not here. I mean, during normal business hours. It's insane.
0: And then I got money from the taxpayers. You got threatened. How did you get threatened?
1: I did. So four Somalian men cornered me. I was walking past their home health care. They asked what I was doing here. I said, I wanted to ask questions. My grandmother's in her 90s, all factual. I'd like to know how much it costs to run a home health care person to come to your home and just go through services with me. They told me that I was not white, which I said, of course I'm not white. And that's not the purpose of home health care.
0: Right.
1: They continue to yell at me. They continue to yell racial slurs and intimidate me. This is all on camera. And I kept telling them, it doesn't matter what my ethnicity is. I'm asking about home health care. And they said I was targeting them and being racist. And I think the bigger picture today is when you are in our country and you're taking our tax dollars, it doesn't matter where I come from. I'm a taxpayer first, I'm an American first, and I'm an Ohioan first. I should be able to ask what you're doing with our dollars and where they're going. But they continue to scream, threaten, and all the way down the elevator, follow me, and try and threaten me and scare me. And now I've received death threats that one of them, the FBI, has been tracking. That's sick, Joe. It's really sick. It's sick that they're taking our money, and we don't know what's happening, and the state doesn't care.
0: It's Mahak Cook. Go and follow her over on social media. M-E-H-E-K, Cook, with an E at the end of Cook.com is her website. She's a senior political and legal analyst for the Daily Signal. So let's unpack a lot of that. And thank God you're okay. And thankfully, the FBI and other investigators are involved. But let's just go back to even accepting people from third world countries that we know are run by warlords, or that we know that are run by terrorists. We know that the main industry in Somalia is fraud and scamming people. When we accept them here, do we not think that they're going to do that here? Why would they stop? It was successful there where they have nothing. It'd be really successful here if they could pull it off.
1: Well, they do pull it off, and they are successful. Ask yourself one thing. When a foreign person comes to America, what skills are transferable and what are they doing? This is why we have visa programs like H-1Bs and others, which we really have to start looking at, Joe. But when you take a mass population, whether it's a Somalian, Nepalese, or Bhutanese, they don't speak a lick of English. You put them in a state like Ohio, and then you concentrate them in Columbus. They're going to be looking for any way to make money. And guess what? Our dollars are free game. They have free reign over them. Millions of dollars with no oversight. We are actually in the state of Ohio. We have a $43 billion budget just for Medicaid in 2025. And let me tell you, when it comes to the Medicaid program, two zip codes, Columbus, Ohio, where I live, were receiving most of that money. Wow. Wasn't that a red flag?
0: Well, it should have been, and that's the thing, the heck, is nobody in these states overseeing it, or are they somehow complicit? I'm not asking you about specifically about Ohio yet, but let's go ahead and talk about Tim Walz, who's alleged to have known about this. Let's talk about Ilhan Omar, who is alleged to have been a part of it. Let's talk about Keith Ellison, who we know, the Attorney General of Minnesota, who we know is on tape, audio tape, you know, talking about, if you give me this, I'll give you that. I mean, there's a lot going on there where the state officials in Minnesota are allegedly very dirty. And I think we're going to find out at the end of the day if they are. Same thing in Ohio, or did they fly to the radar somehow in Ohio?
1: I think that officials in Ohio have known for a very long time, and there's a lack of political will. They want to rubber stamp and continue to have money going out. And when I flagged this with officials in Ohio, they said, Mahek, it is really racist to go after Somalian, whether they're daycares or their home health care centers. And I pushed back and I said, there's nothing racist with doing audits for all home health care centers. Yeah. There's nothing racist about asking whether these providers are rubber stamping paperwork. And there's definitely nothing racist when it comes to our tax dollars. But back up for 1 second. I have to tell you how these third world.
0: Please.
1: It's all about scamming. It is all about transactions. It's all about paying government officials. When you get pulled over in some of these third world countries, many of the times you can talk to a law officer and say, don't give me a speeding ticket. I'll make it worth your while. This is what they have learned. Everything is a bargain. Look, I was born in India, and you bargain on the street there. You bargain for a lamp. You bargain for a scarf. You bargain for a hat, and you continue to bargain your way into even government domains. I've watched it happen at a high level when I was in India. I've watched it in many of these countries, Malaysia, Singapore, you name it. At the end of the day, this is a East Asian way of life. This is how people act there. They think it's this bargaining chip and this back and forth. The same thing in these African countries. There's a high level of corruption. And then when they come here, they think they can pay off office holders. They can make it worth their while. So of course they did that in Minneapolis. And of course, many of these allegations are going to be proved to be true because high officials knew this was happening and they've allowed it. In the state of Ohio, I don't know if there was any kickback to officials, but look, this is where if you were smart, you would be looking at campaign financial donations and realizing we have a Somalian legislative office holder and asking how he got so many donations from the Somalian community and from nonprofits. I mean, this isn't rocket science. It's just the political will, which we're lacking here.
0: It's Mahek Cook, senior political and legal analyst for the Daily Signal. What's amazing to me is that the reflexive cry of racism still, I think, in the minds of many, works. And a couple of things are important. Somalian isn't a race. The fact that they're darker in color doesn't matter. I mean, if I get a good tan, I'm darker as well. You're Indian. So I'm not really sure why that cry still works on some. I guess they walk around with some sort of, I don't know, inherent guilt. But if you do something wrong, I don't care what your skin tone is. I don't care what your ancestry is. What I care is, did you do something wrong? And uncovering this, I mean, what is the allegation? Because we've uncovered tons of Somali fraud in Minnesota. That's known. Right. Many have been convicted. And it's like 90% of those who have been convicted are from Somalia or are Somalian. So that's not a racial thing. That's a, did you do something bad thing? Why is it that there is still a segment of our population that goes, you know, you're right, they come from a third world and they're darker toned and their ancestry is this and we really can't that. Oh, they might be Muslim, we can't do that. Why are so many still so apt to fall for that when, let's be blind, like justice is supposed to be, and just ask the question, did you do something wrong?
1: I think it's a lack of political will. And the minute somebody is accused of racism, they tend to hide. They tend to say, we can't audit. I mean, I remember when I was talking to the Department of Medicaid and I brought this in the state of Ohio and it's, oh, we can't target Somalian businesses. And I'm thinking, guys, you could audit every program or here's something better. I know for a fact that these businesses, Joe, these businesses in the state of Ohio that are fraudulent are closing their doors and going to Pennsylvania because they have leaner laws. All you have to do is audit every closed business. Oh, well, we can't do that. That's racist. I said, no, it's not based on whether they're Somalian. I don't give a hang what they are. It's based on the fact that they're closing their business.
0: Yes.
1: But I think racism paralyzes people in government. And then on top of that, I think that they get lazy because they really don't want to do their jobs. Think about it. It's not their money. It's taxpayer money.
0: Yes.
1: And it's like a piggy bank. They just continue to spend. And Elon Musk exposed this at a national level at DOGE. We need to do that on every state level. And if you don't have an office holder that has political will, they need to get the heck out of the way because there's a generation of fighters, Congressman Brandon Gill and so many others across our country that are saying enough is enough.
0: Now that this is her name, Amy Bach. Is that what her name is? I don't know. Off the top of my head, I think that's her name. The one that got convicted in Minnesota.
1: Yeah.
0: Is that her name? Is it Amy Bach?
1: I think it's Amy the Fraudster is what I've been calling her.
0: Oh, Amy the Fraudster. Well, she's singing now, and that's pretty interesting to me because those that she's pointing fingers at, like Omar, they're saying, well, there's a convicted person who's just trying to make herself look good. No, she's behind bars for like 40-something years, and she owes $250 million in restitution or something. She's done. So she really gains nothing other than to say, it wasn't just me. Should we take what she says as credible now that she's been convicted and sent away?
1: I think it's twofold. As an attorney, I would say, let's look at all the evidence she has and then let's track it down, right? If she makes baseless comments that fraud's occurring and Ilhan was part of it, that's hard. But if she can actually prove receipts, if you can show text messages, if you can show phone calls, and I'll tell you what this community uses, Joe, it's WhatsApp. I was told in Ohio, all the Somalian community knows about me because I'm in a WhatsApp chat with Ilhan Omar. Think we need to start track. Yeah, that's a real thing. They use WhatsApp. So I think if we could have the FBI and DOJ start looking at the evidence and start tracking, I mean, hey, they did this to members of Congress under the Biden administration.
0: Right.
1: And we're looking for, it was a political witch hunt, but here it's targeted. So let's start pulling cell phone records. Let's start looking at text messages and a digital footprint. If she can actually prove what she's saying, then this is bigger than just a phone call to the attorney general's office or a conversation.
0: Can I ask you a dumb question that will show my naivete, Mahek? And it's about sending federal money, Medicaid money to these states without any checks and balances. We know that the way that they're giving free medical care to illegal aliens in California is the healthcare provider provides it for free, and then they get a tax rebate or a tax deduction from the government of California, and that rebate or that deduction comes from the Medicaid money. So they can say, well, we're not really paying Medicaid money for illegal aliens in California. Not one Californian who's an illegal alien is getting any Medicaid. Well, they're getting the services, and then the person giving the services gets reimbursed on the back end by Peter, who's paying Paul, and we pretend like they're not getting the money. So let me go back to the naive question. Am I just dumb as a taxpaying American that I assume that these organizations, these agencies, these federal government, you know, money pits are checking to make sure that the money they're sending out is really being utilized for what I thought it was being utilized for? Is that a dumb question?
1: It's not a dumb question. I think that we trust government too much. And I think after COVID, every question should be, why we should be pushing back, whether it's vaccines to where our money is going.
0: Right.
1: And there's been a blind trust with government. When you think you're paying or you're paying taxes, that it's actually going to the entity or the services that we need. And this is, again, why I go back to what Elon Musk did. Doge was the greatest, one of the greatest legacies out of many that President Trump was able to accomplish when he exposed fraud, waste, and abuse. And it's on every single state level. But yes, we are naive. We're paying taxes in every single state, and we should be asking where our money is going, because the government does not care about us. They are not here to help. They are not here to take care of us. They're only here to fleece us. And then we ask questions, threaten us, and tell us that they're going to subpoena us, but they're not going to conduct internal investigations.
0: Right.
1: And there's never accountability. Under President Trump, it's changing. Under Fraud Czar J.D. Vance.
0: Right.
1: It's changing, but we need to go faster. I want this in every state.
0: When it comes to those who are here from Somalia, there's a big concentration in Minnesota that we've already alluded to. Let's make a dumb assumption. Let's make the assumption that Walz didn't know anything. I don't believe that, but let's just make that assumption. He didn't know that it was going on. Peggy Flanagan didn't know what's going on. Jacob Fry doesn't know what's going on, and Keith Ellison doesn't know what's going on. At some point, Mahek, if they were clean hands, and I don't believe that they were, but let's just make that assumption legally. They had clean hands. At some point, they were tipped off this was happening. Once they found out, they should have stopped the fraud immediately. How long did they wait? I mean, they sat on their laurels for a long time, didn't they?
1: They did. And part of it was because little Timmy thought that he was going to be vice president. I mean, a heartbeat from president. Can you imagine that?
0: No, I can't. Stop. But I love little Timmy. I love that name. But go ahead.
1: So I really think that a lot of this had to do with, again, it's all about politics and how do you win. And to be fair, Republicans do this as well.
0: Yeah.
1: I think we have to be focused on what matters most. And if you're really in positions of power and it's for taxpayers, I don't care what side you're on, you should be doing the right thing. But they held on to this and they waited. And this is honestly why I'm so angry in the state of Ohio. I mean, they have waited. They have known since December, and they knew before that because these whistleblowers came and said, there's massive fraud. We have evidence. We can give you names. You need to start investigating this. So I think that there's a lot of bad actors. And my biggest problem today, Joe, is that we have allowed this as individuals, not only as taxpayers, but we go and vote for these people. I am tired of these merry-go-rounds where we continue to say, oh, you're a legislator today. Why don't you become a member of Congress and then run for Senate and then run for governor? And I'm like, time out. How about get the heck out of the way? Because you've been in office for far too long and you haven't accomplished anything.
0: Go follow Mahek Cook everywhere. Always a great interview. And she's on top of this fraud in Ohio. I think a lot more is going to come out. Keep it here. Coming back.

0: Warmer weather is finally here, and that means cookouts,
1: ball games,
0: and maybe enjoying some time on the water.
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0: 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The Dinesh D'Souza full interview is up there. It's doing great business. The one about President Xi and what he said to President Trump, that's doing very, very well as well. 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You're going to get a notification every time we drop a new upload. We're doing long-form videos on there that you can't hear on the radio. Go check it out now.
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12: From the 570 WSYR newsroom, I'm Bud Lowell. Some thunderstorms across central New York this evening could produce severe winds and hail. A cold front moving across the area is going to trigger those storms late this afternoon and evening. A grand jury found yesterday that Syracuse City Court Judge Felicia Pitts Davis should be removed from the bench after she refused to marry a same-sex couple. The Appellate Division of State Supreme Court overruled the judge's appeal, trying to keep the report sealed. It recommended Pitts Davis be fired based on misconduct in public office. That's a much harsher penalty than was recommended by the State Commission on Judicial Conduct, which said the judge should only be censured. Local authorities have made an arrest following a house fire in Syracuse that caused significant damage to a residential building. Investigation into the incident is ongoing. Next update is in 30 minutes. Breaking news anytime. I'm Bud Lowell on Syracuse's breaking news, weather, and traffic station, News Radio 570 WSYR.
13: More missiles were flying. I'm Carmen Roberts, Fox News. The U.S. and Iran exchanged fire overnight in the latest test of the fragile ceasefire, with tensions staying high in the Strait of Hormuz. U.S. military says it downed 4 Iranian drones launched toward the Strait and U.S. Gulf allies. Fox's Jeff Paul has more from Dubai.
14: Iran once again firing over both ballistic missiles and drones on their neighbors here in the Gulf, raising questions over the future of a possible peace deal between the U.S. and Iran. Now, U.S. CENTCOM confirming those strikes happening after its forces struck Iranian radar sites and shot down 4 one-way attack drones. U.S. officials say Iran then fired 7 ballistic missiles towards both Kuwait and Bahrain. CENTCON confirming six of those missiles were intercepted and the seventh did not reach its intended target. Now, Iran continues to leverage what's happening in Lebanon. Despite a U.S.-backed ceasefire, Israeli forces and Iranian-backed militant group Hezbollah are still exchanging strikes. Iran's foreign minister says if the fighting doesn't stop in Lebanon, then the entire war could restart.
13: Pakistan's interior minister is traveling to Tehran to try to revive stalled peace talks. Days after the primary elections in California, election workers are still counting mail-in ballots for the governor's race and the Los Angeles mayoral race. Early returns suggest that Republican Steve Hilton, a former Fox News host, could advance to the November general election to face Democrat Xavier Becerra. And Hilton tells Fox News California faces avoidable challenges.
1: It's a terrible combination, actually, of complete incompetence and ideological extremism. You've got the far left insanity and utter uselessness. And that's why we've ended up where we are.
13: State says the ballot counting will continue for up to 30 days. 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
16: Tonight, a thunderstorm in the area this evening, otherwise cloudy. A low tonight at 60. Clouds are not as warm. A shower in spots on Sunday. The high tomorrow at 70. Clear to partly cloudy. A much cooler night tomorrow night with a low at 48. Mostly sunny. A warm day on Monday. The high near 80. Sunshine. It'll be a hot one on Tuesday with a high near 88. From the Stellar Roofing Weather Center, I'm Steve Williams.
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Hey, you've tuned into the Weekend with Michael Brown. 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Keyword is Mike or Michael. 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And then go follow me on X, Instagram, and Facebook. 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And then I got to put in a shameless plug. 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It's heckofajob.com. 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And that's where I put articles. I try to publish two articles a week, and they're either things that I don't get to on the radio, or they're things that I've gotten to on the radio, but I didn't have enough time to go in depth as much as I want to. So go subscribe. It's free. And then share those with your friends too. So let's get started. I want to offer up a proposition to you, and before you just throw it out the window, I want you to just kind of sit with it and think about it for a moment, because I think for some people, it's going to sound like heresy in some circles. Here it is: an election can be perfectly clean, virtually fraud-free, not any cheating, or not even enough cheating to change the outcome, and that election can still be a complete, utter failure. You can count every ballot honestly. You could audit every freaking voting machine, the electronic ones, Dominion, whatever it is, I don't care. You could follow every statute to the letter, and you could still hand the public an outcome that we have no reason to trust. Because legitimacy is not just about whether the count is accurate. Legitimacy is about whether the count is believable. And in California, this week, believability went on a 37-day vacation. Kind of like Congress, right? Just decided, hey, it's June, let's take a vacation. Here are the facts. And I want you to know right up front, these are facts straight from the California Secretary of State, Shirley Weber. So it's not from a critic. It's not from some right-wing nut job like me. It's from California's own Secretary of State. From the official running those elections, Californians voted this past week on June 2nd. As of yesterday, I'm broadcasting live Saturday morning, June 6th. By the way, I'm really glad I'm not broadcasting tomorrow. So if you're listening tomorrow on June 7, no, I'm not going to do it. Not going to do it. Californians voted back on June 2nd. So as of yesterday, 3 days later, county officials had counted about 5.6 million ballots, estimated another 3.6 million were still sitting there unaccounted. Now, that's not the right word, not unaccounted, uncounted. That's the better word. Now, that's not a rounding error. That's nearly 40% of the vote still in limbo while the races for both governor and the mayor of Los Angeles hang in the balance. The state won't certify the results until, drumroll, July 10. Do the math. From the day they voted in California

0: to the day it becomes official, 38 days. 38 days. Now, the defenders have an answer ready, and they're going to throw it in our faces right now. And so I want to give it to you fairly because I know you're going to hear this, because that's how we do things here. They'll say, oh, well, you know, California prioritizes voting access, ballot access. We prioritize security over speed. Every legal ballot gets counted. They cure mismatched signatures. They process same-day registrations. They run post-election audits. There's even a new law passed by the California Assembly, Bill Number 5, requiring most ballots reported within 13 days. And they'll say the slowness is a feature. Careful is better than fast. All right, that's fine. Let's take those arguments and then let's just rip them apart. You ready? Because the premise that you must choose between speed and integrity is completely a bald-faced lie. It's false. It's a false choice. And I can prove it's false because other people are not making that same choice. They're getting both. They're getting speed and they're getting integrity. Let's go to Florida first because I want to go to one of our own states first. Same country, same federal rules, 22 million people. Now, back in 2000, Florida, back when my old boss first got elected, George Bush, remember Bush v. Gore in the U.S. Supreme Court? That was Florida in 2000 was the punchline of the Democratic world. Remember hanging chads? Butterfly ballots, 36 days of litigation that finally ended up in the U.S. Supreme Court. Florida looked in the mirror, didn't like what it saw, and Florida fixed it. They modernized. Florida started processing mail ballots even before the polls closed. And by 2024, Florida counted roughly 99% of their ballots within hours of the polls closing. Now, same mail-in voting that California uses. About a quarter of Florida votes were by mail. Same challenges, opposite result. The difference is not the capacity. The difference is the will. But let's go international, because I think the numbers here are astounding. Colombia held a presidential election on a Sunday. And by Monday morning, 99.98% of the result was in. Got that? Presidential election on a Sunday. I forget the hours, but let's just say it's from 8 a.m. to 8 p.m. Or, I don't know, 6 a.m. to 6 p.m. I don't care. Sunday. By Monday morning, 99.98% of the result was in and counted. 99.8%. Overnight. And then let's go over to India. India counted somewhere north of 640 million votes. More than the entire population of this country, more than the entire population of the United States in a single day. One day. They unseal the machines in front of representatives from every party. They count. And by that evening, the world knows who won. 640 million votes, one day. And somehow, the Republic of India did not collapse into chaos over it. So when California tells me it physically cannot count 9 million ballots in less than 38 days, I'm sorry, but India just counted 70 times that number before sundown. It's the Weekend with Michael Brown. 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I'll be right back.
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0: back to the weekend with Michael Brown. Glad to have you with me. I appreciate you joining the program on the weekend. We're talking about the vote going on in California. And I'm trying to explain that there is a difference between what California does and virtually the entire world does. And it's not about whether their count is accurate. It's about whether their count is believable. And this is where human nature comes in. As I said, when you go international, Colombia held a presidential election on Sunday, and by Monday they had counted almost 99.98% of the vote, virtually all of the vote, 99.98%. India counted somewhere north of 640 million votes, more than the population of the entire country, this country. They've counted all those votes in a single day. So when California tells me that, and tells all of us, that they can't physically count 9 million ballots in less than 37 days, 38 days, I'm sorry, but come on, India just counted 70 times that number before sundown. And here's why I want to be very precise, because this is the heart of what I am saying. I am not sitting here telling you California is committing fraud. I actually don't have any evidence of that whatsoever. And I'm not going to assert what I cannot prove. That's not my argument. The argument, I think, is actually more unsettling than fraud. The argument is that it doesn't matter whether there's fraud or not. The damage is done either way. I want you to think about how this trust actually works. And when I use the word trust, I'm using it in virtually every sense you can possibly think of. You think about it in terms of the trust between, say, you and a coworker, or you and a family member, or you and your bank, or you and your church, or you and a school, or anything else. Trust. When a result is announced the same night, you may not like it, but you can see it. The losing side concedes. The winning side gets to go govern, and the country moves on. But when the count just crawls on hands and knees for 5.5 weeks, when leads flip back and forth, when somebody you think is winning begins to lose, someone that is losing suddenly begins to win, when the margin drifts day after day after day, when too close to call becomes, no, we're still counting, becomes, well, come back and check with us in July. You have now built the perfect petri dish, the perfect breeding ground for suspicion. Not because anybody cheated, but because a vacuum of certainty will be filled. And it will be filled with the worst thing that human imagination can supply. The president is already out there on social media at 1 a.m. alleging cheating. Now, it doesn't make any difference to me whether he's right or wrong. It's almost beside the point. The delay itself is what gave Trump the megaphone. It is the delay that manufactures the doubt. I'll be honest. I have doubts. And then I try to check myself and say, but you have no evidence. I have no empirical evidence of fraud. That's one side of my brain. But the other side of my brain says, but what the hell are they doing? Why can't we count these? I mean, hell's bells. I did. You know what I literally did during the break? I was just putzing around, and I forgot to pay a credit card yesterday. I paid a credit card instantly during a break. And we can't count votes in California? This is the part that the defenders will never reckon with. Every additional day of counting is a day you're spending down the confidence the public has. You're not buying integrity with that time. You're burning any legitimacy that you had. And once you burn up legitimacy, it doesn't come back at the certification deadline. History knows this. In 1876, I talked about this during the weekday program earlier, the Hayes-Tilden mess. It took a 15-member commission 115 days to settle a presidential election, and the country came out the other side with a deal so toxic, it put an end to Reconstruction. It poisoned American politics for an entire generation. In 2000, it took 36 days and a U.S. Supreme Court ruling, and people still argue about the 2000 election. Every time the count drags, the wound gets cut deeper. And here's what should keep you up at night. Imagine California-style counting in a genuinely close presidential election across multiple states happening all at the same time. Now, the Constitution sets January 20th in stone. If the counting outruns the calendar, you don't get a constitutional crisis as some sort of abstract concern. You almost get it as a schedule. Literally as a schedule. Here's what I think. And I, you know what? I'll say this like I would say it to a jury. The defense wants you to believe that this is a trade-off. That to protect the vote, you've got to slow it down. But Florida proved that's a lie. Columbia proved it. India proved it at a scale that beggars belief. The slowness is not the price of integrity. The slowness is a choice. A choice California has made and refuses to unmake. And the bill for that choice is paid in one currency a democracy cannot afford to lose, and that is our faith that the result is real. You don't have to find a single fraudulent ballot to convict on that charge. The crime isn't cheating. The crime is building a system so slow that nobody can tell whether there was cheating at all, and then acting surprised when half the country refuses to believe the outcome. A free people are entitled to know who won, not in 37 days, not in 18, on election night. Florida could do it. India can do it. Columbia can do it. And until California can look at its own voters in the eye and tell them the same, every result it certifies is going to have tagged to it an asterisk. It's stamped there itself. That's the doubt. And that doubt is completely unnecessary. Go back to what I said at the very beginning of this segment. That I wanted you to sit with a proposition. Because it sounds like heresy in some circles. It is that an election can be perfectly clean and still be a failure. That we can count all the ballots honestly, we can audit all the machines, we can follow all of the law, and still hand the public an outcome that it doesn't have a reason to trust. Because legitimacy in our elections isn't just about whether the count is accurate. It's also about whether the count is believable. And in California this week, believability checked out. They went home. And every time that somebody tells me that, Rahman is ahead now. Oh, Spencer Pratt's ahead. Oh, Karen Bass is ahead. And everything continues to change day after day after day. That's what creates the doubt in people's minds. California wants it that way. And I'll add one footnote to this segment. Do you ever wonder why they want it that way? They tell you it's because they want to be accurate. They want to make sure they have time. I would say, okay, at what cost? Because what you're doing is you're creating an entire environment of doubt. You're creating an entire environment where people say, I'm not really sure I can trust this. I'm not really sure I want to trust this. I can pay a bill in 5 seconds on my phone. I can go in and check and change something on a social media platform in a second. I can connect and do a Teams meeting with somebody in 12 states away and be hooked up in seconds. But we can't count votes in 37, 38 days. Give me a freaking break. It's the Weekend with Michael Brown. Hang tight. We'll be right back.
1: Keep it right here. You've got The Weekend with Michael Brown.

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7: From the 570 WSYR newsroom, I'm Bud Lowell. New York State Police are investigating a fatal two-vehicle crash on Route 54 in the town of Torrey. A 59-year-old individual was killed and another driver was hospitalized with life-threatening injuries. Troopers say it appears alcohol was not involved, but they continue to reconstruct the accident. State police arrested a Syracuse man yesterday after finding more than a pound of cocaine and crack in his home on Burnett Avenue. 46-year-old Ray Brimley has been charged with drug possession with intent to sell. A man was taken into custody after a domestic incident in Salina yesterday. Several police agencies responded to a house at 408 Bailey Road yesterday morning. Witnesses say at one time the man, who has not yet been identified, was seen waving what looked like a knife. He was eventually tased, handcuffed, and taken away in an ambulance. Next update coming in 30 minutes. Breaking news anytime. I'm Bud Lowell on Syracuse's breaking news, weather, and traffic station, News Radio 570 WSYR.
8: Fox News, I'm Roger Stern. President Trump expressing hope that the war with Iran will end soon, even as Iran continues attacks in the region.
9: Iran once again firing over both ballistic missiles and drones on their neighbors here in the Gulf, raising questions over the future of a possible peace deal between the U.S. and Iran.
8: Fox's Jeff Paul in Dubai. The vote counting in California going painfully slow. So part of the gubernatorial race seems to be firming up.
10: Democrat Javier Becerra is expected to advance to the general election. At the moment, his lead over Republican Steve Hilton is less than a percentage point. Becerra is at 26.8% and Hilton is at 26.4%.
8: Fox's Madeline Rivera in the L.A. race. Incumbent Karen Bass appears to have made it to the general election. 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
12: Tonight, a thunderstorm in the area this evening, otherwise cloudy. A low tonight at 60. Clouds are not as warm. A shower in spots on Sunday. The high tomorrow at 70. Clear to partly cloudy. A much cooler night tomorrow night with a low at 48. Mostly sunny. A warm day on Monday. The high near 80. Sunshine. It'll be a hot one on Tuesday with a high near 88. From the Stellar Roofing Weather Center, I'm Steve Williams.
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20: 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It's free, and I think you'd enjoy the writing. It's stories I don't get to and stories I do, but not in depth. I think that if you listen to this program, you're probably aware that the chief propaganda megaphone of the Democrat Party, the old gray lady herself, the New York Times, dropped a really big story this past week right atop the head of a candidate for the U.S. Senate in Maine by the name of Graham Plattner. The guy you know with the Nazi tattoo? The biblical years-long stream of antisocial comments and diatribes over on the Reddit social account, the years-long membership on a pedo targeting app, and a boatload ton of anger management issues. It's such an amazing character. And it's amazing to me how the Democrats are solidifying behind this, what appears to me to be a dirtbag. Now, the Totenkopf, or whatever it is, the Nazi tattoo that he has, just a reminder, that tattoo, just even a few years ago, would have been more than enough to force Plattner or anybody else from any race, Senate, Congressional, Gubernatorial, State House, State Senate, dog catcher, whatever. Now remember, this is not just any old Nazi symbol. The Totenkopf was, among other things, it was used as the official insignia of the SS, Death's Head Units. That's the branch responsible for guarding the concentration camps and overseeing the extermination camps, according to almost any legitimate history book you would pick up. Can it be any wonder then that we've heard so many accusations about Plattner being a raging Jew hater among his myriad other rage targets? He has spent months denying he even knew the meaning of the tattoo, which was there on his chest for more than 18 years. At my age, I get some little spot on me and I run to the dermatologist. Oh my God, is this cancer? But he had a Nazi tattoo for 18 years and didn't give a thought about it. Now, I know that you know, that we all know, that that's an obvious lie. But now, thanks to the Democrat Party's toadies at the New York Times, we know he talked about it with his girlfriends for years. It's amazing to me how this guy gets by with just outright blatant lies. Here he is, of all places, with Chris Hayes on MS Now.
0: You're someone who, I spoke to you very early in this campaign after that campaign ad came out, and you're not a person who's been in public life. You haven't run for office, and I think that has been incredibly appealing to a lot of people. Sometimes say, why don't we get other people, like, you know, in public office at a broader pool, and then, you know, you run for public office, and it's a lot, right, is going to come out.
21: Yeah,
0: and given it, and I got to say, you know, watching your wife's video, which, I found very affecting, very compelling, and very moving, like, do you regret doing this?
21: No, not in the slightest. It is, Amy and I knew when we got into this that we were going up against an entrenched political machine. We were going up against, frankly, the entire political apparatus. The message of our campaign is that we need to have a political revolution and change how we do politics in this country.
20: If anyone else had said that from, say, a conservative point of view, we would all be giving a golf clap. Yes, we need a revolution. We need an abrupt change in the way we're doing business. That's what I think. But I don't think he and I are talking about the same kind of revolution. I don't think he and I are talking about the same kind of change.
21: Part of that really has to be making politics accessible to people who have lived regular lives, not just to people who prepared for it. And we knew that because we had lived regular lives, with all the challenges that come with that and backgrounds that come with living a life, that we were going to see everything torn to pieces and people were going to go through everything with a fine tooth comb and try to find anything to attack us. And that is exactly what has happened. It's not surprising. I mean, this is, and I hate to say it, but it's also why most regular people don't want to get involved in politics.
20: Wow, so he's just a regular guy, just wanted to get in politics. Everybody's gone through with a fine-tooth comb, and I don't see what the big deal is, he says. Well, you've got a Nazi tattoo for 18 years. You're married and texting girlfriends on dating apps the entire time of your marriage. If this had been flipped, and this was a conservative running against Susan Collins in Maine, I would like to think the Republican Party would have gone back crap crazy and put an end to it. But not here. Not here. And in fact, last night, on Friday night, there was a rally in Maine for him. And he spoke, you know, wildly about it and how Maine had his back all the time, even when he was struggling with PTSD and other issues. And now he's going to have Maine's back. I want this guy to get the nomination. I really do. I think it's a litmus test for not just the country and how much we're willing to accept, but how far the Democrat Party has decided that it's going to allow these kinds of people to be representative of their party. And in that vein, I was a little reluctant to even do this segment because of what I'm about to say. I want Republicans to shut up, sit down, and let the Democrat Party put themselves into pretzel knots. Let them continue to defend this guy and let him stand up and run against Susan Collins. Now, to the Republicans that don't like Susan Collins because she's a rhino, she doesn't always vote the way we want conservatives to vote, I get that. Susan Collins has been in the United States Senate for a long time. Susan Collins was in the Senate when I was the Undersecretary of Homeland Security. I've been the Undersecretary of Homeland Security for 20 plus years. And she's still there. And she was there before I got there. I was there for almost 6 years. But I'd still rather have a Susan Collins than I would this guy. So Republicans are continuing, everywhere from Sean Hannity to, well, virtually everybody on Fox News, and Newsmax and OAN just keep talking about how bad this guy is. And I think he is bad. But I want Republicans to shut up. Which is why I'm not going to play the rest of the soundbite. Because all he does is he defends all of the problems that he has and gives excuses. And, of course, Chris Hayes just accepts his apologies at face value. He doesn't challenge any of them. So neither am I. He has spent months denying that he even knew the meaning of the symbol, which he wore for 18 years. Bald-faced lies so obvious that even if I continued this soundbite, Chris Hayes felt no choice but to confront him about it in that interview last night. It's so lame it's hard to believe that even a pathologically lying Democrat would say some of the things he said. But here we are. Now, back when we were all growing up, guys like Graham Plattner were social outcasts, men who everyone knew about, but were so adept at what they did to other people that law enforcement could never get a handle on them. But everybody knew who they were, and everybody shunned them from polite society. But now the ever-growing woke lunatic sector of the Democrat Party keeps putting them in Congress. I don't want him to get elected, but what I do want to happen is for the Democrat Party to be exposed that these are the people they support. And the New York Times, I think they're getting worried. Because the New York Times, when they come out and they start exposing some of the problems, you know that they're getting concerned that, uh-oh, this could backfire on us. And I say to the Republicans who keep urging it on, you don't have to. They're imploding. Let it happen on its own. It's the Weekend with Michael Brown. Text lines open, of course. Be sure and follow me on the Substack, heckofajob.com. I'll be right back.
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0: Hey, welcome back to Weekend with Michael Brown. Glad to have you with me. Appreciate you tuning in. Text line is always open, 33103, keyword Mike or Michael. 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Just simply search for The Situation with Michael Brown. The Situation with Michael Brown. Once you find that, hit that subscribe button. Leave a 5-star review and even a comment if you want to, because that helps us get it spread out further. That's just how the algorithm works. 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So again, subscribe to the podcast, The Situation with Michael Brown. You've probably heard by now about Henry Nowak, this kid in the United Kingdom that was stabbed by a Sikh, apparently for allegedly saying something racially insensitive to the Sikh. And when the cops showed up, they immediately took the word of the kid who was on the ground, kind of pinned between a car and a wall or something. I couldn't quite tell what it was from the video. But he's pinned on the ground. The guy who actually stabbed him, now remember, there's no allegation of any sort of physical confrontation. Henry Nowak came up to this kid, this Sikh, and started beating on him, or, you know, taking a baseball bat to him. The allegation from the guy that stabbed the British citizen is simply that he said something racist. I don't think that would justify an act of self-defense in this country. But the worst part of it is that the British cops show up. The kid is saying he can't breathe, that he can't, that he's been stabbed, and the cops put him in handcuffs, leave him on the ground. And now if he's bleeding out, or he's bleeding internally, his lungs are beginning to fill, he can't breathe, the cops do nothing, and the kid dies right there. Now, British citizens are not allowed to carry a knife in public. But the guy that stabbed Henry Nowak, Vikram Digwa, before the police handcuffed Nowak for being accused of racism as he bled to death, this guy had an exemption for his kirpan. Sikhs get to carry these kirpans because they represent a culture. Quite frankly, it's a culture that's displacing British civilization, not just Sikhs, but people from all these other countries. So that naturally puts the authorities on their side. Now, the kirpan is a symbolic. It's simply a small symbolic knife that Sikhs, I've known a few Sikhs, and they've always carried these. British citizens can't. British citizens can't carry knives at all. But Sikhs are allowed to carry this because of their religion. But let's come to this country for a minute. Hopkinton Public Schools, the school in Massachusetts, has a policy that carves out a specific religious exception to their strict no weapons rule. And it allows initiated Sikh students to carry a ceremonial knife, that's the one known as the kirpan, on school grounds. While the same rules prohibit the carrying of any sorts of knives, guns, replicas, and other weapons for every other student. Now, as Mr. Nowak could tell you, if he was still alive, safety is taking a back seat to diversity, equity, and inclusion. The policy in Massachusetts, created in 2024, made Hopkinton the first school district in Massachusetts to explicitly accommodate the kirpan, the small knife, for Sikh students. Now, I'm going to argue that it's probably the first but not the last, because liberals are going to bend over backward to make religious accommodations for any faith other than Christianity, which they do their best to suppress in the first place. So for now, Muslim students are not allowed to bring bombs to school, despite terrorism seemingly to be a part of their religion from their very beginning. When do we stop the insanity? When do we stop the double standard? When do we start to recognize that part of assimilation, if If I believe that carrying a knife is part of my religious tradition, a knife that can do bodily harm, why should I get a religious exemption for that? When, if, say, I'm Native American, and I believe that being able to carry a knife on my belt is part of my religious tradition. We think that was crazy. But a Sikh does it, and the first person that gets blamed is the kid dying on the ground. Not the perpetrator, because the system in the United Kingdom has created a culture where you first look for an allegation of racism. Not an actual crime, because as despicable as racism is, which I believe racism is despicable, racism is not a crime. I don't like bigots. I don't associate with bigots. I don't have any bigoted friends, at least that I know of. But them being bigoted is not a crime. Them using the N-word, as despicable as I believe that is not a crime. But in the United Kingdom, just the allegation that you said something gets you handcuffed. While the actual perpetrator of the crime, a Sikh, who actually has the knife, did the cops ever look at the Sikh and say, are you carrying a kirpan? The kid claims that he got stabbed. You have a Sikh right there. You would think you'd put two and two together, but no, you are so focused on the idea that there might have been some sort of racist thing said that you handcuffed the kid who is laying on the ground, telling you he cannot breathe, that he has been stabbed, and your response is, I don't think so, mate. Literally, I don't think so, mate. And he dies right there. The UK is undergoing the equivalent of our George Floyd riots right now. Wow. Multiculturalism is destroying the planet. I'll be right back.
1: 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You've got The Weekend with Michael Brown.

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6: Iran not close to the peace table. I'm Roger Stern, Fox News. Despite President Trump's hopes that the Iran war ends soon, Iran is still attacking other nations, and Fox's Jeff Paul is in Dubai.
7: Officials involved with CENTCOM say those strikes happened hours after its forces struck Iranian radar sites and shot down four one-way attack drones. U.S. officials say Iran then fired seven ballistic missiles towards Kuwait and Bahrain. CENTCOM confirming six of those missiles were intercepted and the seventh did not reach its intended target. Iran continues to leverage what is happening in Lebanon. Despite a U.S.-backed ceasefire, Israeli forces and the Iranian-backed militant group Hezbollah are still exchanging strikes. Iran's foreign minister says if the fighting doesn't stop in Lebanon, then the entire war could restart.
6: Pakistan's interior minister is traveling to Tehran to revive stalled negotiations between Iran and the U.S. A well-known Democrat running for California governor is advancing as the vote count continues to be painfully slow.
8: About 70% of the vote has been counted in California, and several of the outstanding ballots are coming from major metropolitan areas like Sacramento, San Francisco, and Los Angeles. Still, Democrat Javier Becerra is expected to advance to the general election in the gubernatorial race. At the moment, his lead over Republican Steve Hilton is less than a percentage point. Becerra is at 26.8%, and Hilton is at 26.4%. Democrat Tom Steyer sits in third place at about 21%. In the race for LA Mayor Spencer Pratt and Nithya Raman are battling it out for second spot to face off against incumbent Karen Bass in November. Raman gained a 1.5 percentage point between Thursday and Friday, slightly eating into Pratt's lead, but Pratt still remains in second place.
6: Fox's Madeline Rivera. 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
9: Tonight, a thunderstorm in the area this evening, otherwise cloudy. A low tonight at 60. Clouds are not as warm. A shower in spots on Sunday. The high tomorrow at 70. Clear to partly cloudy. A much cooler night tomorrow night with a low at 48. Mostly sunny. A warm day on Monday. The high near 80. Sunshine. It'll be a hot one on Tuesday with a high near 88. From the Stellar Roofing Weather Center, I'm Steve Williams.
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Friday, yesterday, I'm broadcasting live on Saturday. Yesterday was an interesting day on Wall Street. 172,000 jobs added in the month of May. Non-farm payrolls jumped 172,000. That's far above the Dow Jones consensus estimate of 80,000 jobs. That's roughly twice the forecast. The Wall Street Journal consensus sat in the $80,000 to $85,000 job range. Goldman Sachs was at about 60,000. Every major forecast got blown out. There were revisions upward by 93,000 jobs for March and April combined. Now, remember, during the Biden administration, we'd always get these really good job numbers. And then a month or two later, we would get the revision. And the revision would be downward. Well, March was revised up by 29,000 to, we added 214,000 jobs in March. April was up by 64,000 jobs to 179,000. Combined, employment is 93,000 jobs higher than previously reported. April to 188, average last 3 months. The actual April figure was 179,000. So unemployment, unchanged at 4.3%. Average hourly earnings, up 3.4% year over year. Native-born versus foreign-born jobs is directionally consistent with these reports. The household survey composition has shifted toward native-born workers as immigration enforcement is tightening the labor supply. This is real, though the exact figure that Kudlow cites, kind of moves month to month, which is kind of normal. The annual inflation rate was 3.8% for the 12 months ending April, up from 3.3% previously, the highest since May of 2023, and of course we know that's driven by the oil shock from the war with Iran. Now, before the strikes in Iran, inflation had eased to about 2.4%, so the energy shock is compounding the core inflation rate. Got all of that? So I kind of set the scene for you, but I want to set the scene just a little more in detail. Because Friday, I think, gave us one of the great teaching moments in modern economics. It's the kind of paradox that makes normal people just throw up their hands and conclude, the system must be rigged, or the system is completely random. Friday morning, 8:30 a.m. Eastern Time, the Bureau of Labor Statistics opens the envelope. The economy added those 172,000 jobs in May. The forecasters, all those consensus I told you, Goldman Sachs, Wall Street, the Dow Jones, had penciled in 80,000 jobs. So the real number came in at roughly double what all the smart money on Wall Street expected. And that's not a one-off. As I pointed out, they went back and they revised March and April upward by a combined 93,000 jobs. And then the unemployment rate held at 4.3%. Wages up 3.4% on the year. By every headline measure, that is a strong, resilient, stubbornly healthy labor market. So Larry Kudlow, on his program, ran a victory lap. And on the raw numbers, I think he's absolutely right. Business is hiring, and the engine is running. So here's my question I want to ask you. If the economy is that strong, if the news is that good, why did the stock market have its worst day since October? Yesterday, Friday, the

0: S&P 500 dropped 2.6%. The Dow gave back nearly 700 points. The NASDAQ fell more than 4%. First losing week in over 10 weeks. Good news on Main Street, right? Jobs are up. Employment's up. Inflation is holding steady, although it is up a little bit. And there was a bloodbath on Wall Street the same day. Why and how? Well, I want to walk through it because there are two culprits, and the second culprit is the real lesson. The first culprit is the simple one to understand. The artificial intelligence trade, the handful of computer chip companies that have carried this entire market rally on their backs, got a really cold splash of water Friday. Broadcom reported earnings, the revenue was disappointing, and their stock fell more than 12%. Intel and Micron went down in sympathy. I have a friend who's heavily invested in Micron. We were having dinner with them last Sunday, and he was talking about, he was just singing the praises of his Micron stock. He's made so much money. Yep, down 12%. When the stocks that are the rally start to stumble, then the entire index stumbles. I think that's simple to understand, right? That's a market correcting an overpriced sector. It happens all the time. But the second culprit, that's the one that I want you to truly understand because it's counterintuitive, and I think it's the whole ballgame. The strong jobs report itself is what helped sink the market. Let me say that again in a different way. The good number was part of the problem. And here's the mechanism. Here's how it works. Wall Street has been praying for the Federal Reserve to cut interest rates. Cheaper money lifts stocks. Every portfolio in America is rooting for it. I'm rooting for it. I want the Fed rate cut. Because I want to see mortgage rates go down. I want to see the housing market start to move a little bit. But the problem is the Federal Reserve cuts rates when the economy needs help. So a red-hot labor market is the opposite of an economy that needs help. So when those 172,000 jobs landed, the traders did the math in real time and they concluded, the Federal Reserve is not going to cut rates. In fact, after Friday's close, the market now puts the odds of a rate hike, not a cut, but a rate hike by December at around 70%. Treasury yields jumped and rate-sensitive stocks plummeted. Now, layer in the thing that I think Larry Kudlow glided right past, and that's inflation. He calls it temporarily inflated, and I think maybe it is temporary. But the problem is, regardless of whether it's temporary or not, it is real, and it is biting right now. Inflation ran 3.8% in April. That's the highest in nearly 3 years. Now, I know it's driven by the oil shock from the war with Iran. And here's the inconvenient fact that I think Larry Kudlow's math is kind of engineered to hide. When you measure the average worker's real hourly wage, that fell over the past year. So for the first time in 3 years, paychecks are no longer beating prices. I feel that. You probably feel that. You know, I know I do. I eat out a lot more than I probably should, particularly when I'm batching it like I am this weekend. A friend of mine and I are probably going to go eat at a really nice steakhouse tonight simply because our wives don't like to. And we'll pay for outrageously expensive steaks, but we probably shouldn't do it. Now, you just take the average worker. I don't have kids. My kids are grown. But you take the average worker, the average family, family of four, two kids in school. You got to feed them. You got to clothe them. You're paying all the bills. Yeah, it's getting tough. Very, very tough. So how does Kudlow get around that? Well, I'll tell you next. It's the weekend with Michael Brown. Text lines open 33103. Go subscribe to the Substack, heckofajob.com. I'll be right back.
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0: Carmen Roberts, Auburn University student James Weston Higginbotham, who vanished in Japan after leaving his family following an argument, has been found dead.
1: This is a horrific outcome to what was supposed to be a dream vacation in Japan.
0: Fox's Madison Scarpino. The family confirmed online that volunteer searchers found Weston's body in a mountainous area outside Kyoto. No cause of death given. An emotional D-Day tribute from Secretary of War Pete Hegseth. During a ceremony in Normandy, France, he addressed the last living veterans of World War II.
2: They are a living embodiment of the warrior ethos we today revive at the Department of War.
0: And D-Day marked the start of the campaign to liberate Nazi-occupied Europe in 1944. 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
5: Tonight, a thunderstorm in the area this evening, otherwise cloudy. A low tonight at 60. Clouds are not as warm. A shower in spots on Sunday. The high tomorrow at 70. Clear to partly cloudy. A much cooler night tomorrow night with a low at 48. Mostly sunny. A warm day on Monday. The high near 80. Sunshine. It'll be a hot one on Tuesday with a high near 88. From the Stellar Roofing Weather Center, I'm Steve Williams.
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16: In nearly every aspect of whatever that conclusion is. What's curious about it is not how the individuals make a mistake collectively, because that doesn't really require any explanation. People just make mistakes in how they read or hear or understand anything. For example, on radio, I'm always fascinated by people that listen to radio, yours truly included, that because of the way our brains work, we're hearing part of a sentence and then something, you know, attracts our attention elsewhere. And so for a split second, we don't hear five or six words, or the kids are screaming, or, you know, the phone rings or whatever it is. And so you don't hear, but your brain makes you think you were listening to the radio the entire time. What's puzzling is how the mistake becomes the consensus. How the belief that would collapse under just simple scrutiny actually hardens into something that is so fundamentally believed that it's difficult to change people's minds. Let's go to Monterey Park, California. Because just on June 2nd, just this past week, by a margin of 86%, they passed a ballot measure in D.C., and that became the first city in the entire United States to permanently ban artificial intelligence data centers by popular vote. Now, if you want to reverse that in Monterey Park, you'll have to have another citywide election. They didn't regulate. They didn't condition. They didn't do anything other than absolutely unequivocally prohibit the construction of a data center within the confines of that city. What do you think the voters thought they were stopping? Well, interestingly, when you look into it, they were told it was heavy industry. It was descending upon a quiet residential street. They were going to build an alien facility. It was going to be bulldozed into a neighborhood of homes and school kids. Well, that was just false on its face. The details are this. The project was at 1977 Saturn Street. It was a 15-point-acre parcel inside a business district. That business district was a 72-acre commercial campus that even the city itself described as office space. There were already tenants, Care First Health Plan, TMC Power Equipment, Ross Nameplates, and the Association for Los Angeles Deputy Sheriffs. Interestingly, this particular commercial office space had been vacant for 10 years, since 2016. It came complete with a two-story office building, a utility building, surface parking, and an existing diesel emergency generator. It's bounded by the La Loma Reservoir, water tanks to the north, open space to the east, Saturn Street on the south, and more commercial offices on the west. This is not, as I look out the windows in the studio, it's not something they were going to build between my commercial office building that I look out to the west toward the mountains, and there's the building's parking lot, green space, a fence, and then a really high-end residential area called Greenwood Village. Multi-million dollar homes. That's not what this was. It wasn't some sort of park or a meadow. It wasn't some pasture in somebody's backyard. In fact, this office space was derelict. It's been empty, deteriorating for 10 years. So it was going to be a renovation, not an invasion. Now, the opponents said that data centers take land and they don't give any back, that they pay some taxes, but they produce empty buildings of no benefit. When you do the analysis about data centers, that just is an entirely different story. This project projected roughly $5 to $7 million per year in tax income for the city's general fund, plus about $6.5 million in one-time construction revenue, between 200 and 300 construction jobs, 26 permanent full-time positions. Now, Monterey Park has about 62,000 people. Recurring revenue, near $6 million. That's almost 10% of their annual operating budget. And that money arrives with new demand already because of people moving in for schools, housings, or the dozens of municipal services that any residential growth requires. When you build a subdivision, you've got to put in electric, sewer, water, streets. You have all the infrastructure, and that has to be paid for somewhere, maintained somehow, and that's usually through general fund money. And this data center is going to add 10% to their operating budget, $6 million. So here, if Monterey Park is worried about funding their parks, their libraries, their street repairs, they just killed a revenue stream that most cities would die for. And here's the real kicker that bugs me. The developer of this dilapidated lot was not asking for a dime of subsidies. In fact, the developer was offering to pay the city in perpetuity. Why? Why did this happen? The environmental case was weak. The city's own notice of intent for a mitigated negative declaration concluded that the project would not produce significant environmental impacts once standard mitigations were applied. What does that mean? Well, if you were going to have, let's just take noise. If you're going to have noise, you build sound barriers. If you were going to have dust or dirt, you require paving, or you require, you know, landscaping. You require, those are mitigation factors. Every city in the country does those kinds of things. Anytime a subdivision goes in, or anytime some sort of office development goes in, or sometime a light industry goes in, the city will require certain mitigation efforts. But the developer of this one went further than the city's own notice of intent, and they offered to complete a full and complete environmental impact report to answer every concern of the citizens. An offer that I think any serious municipality would accept, but this city refused it. On traffic, the transportation memo projected about 52 daily vehicle trips from 26 on-site employees. That's nothing. Nothing at all. In fact, the city's own 110 trip screening threshold, and the site sits directly beside a freeway. So a data center of this kind is among the least traffic-intensive uses imaginable for an industrial park. A school, a shopping center, a housing development, or simply a re-tenanted office, every one of those would generate far more traffic on noise. The noise level for the nearest home, 48.6 to 52 decibels at full capacity. That's compared to a light rain, a household refrigerator. And even that was going to be mitigated by sound enclosures within the building, acoustic screening, and an 18-foot wall with the loudest events confined to roughly the same thing the same thing the engineers do in this building. We're next door. We've got condos right to our north. And as I said, we got multi-million-dollar homes right next to us to the west. Once a month, because we're an FCC-regulated station, what do they do here? They crank up the diesel generators. And it just billows smoke and noise like crazy. No complaints. We've got it mitigated. We hide it over here in a brick-enclosed enclosure. And if you're in one of the condos to my north, or you're in one of these homes over here to the west, by the time the sound travels to you, barely noticeable. But some reason, these people were absolutely afraid of it. Now, why does this matter beyond Monterey Park? Because this is a story of China influencing what goes on in this country with propaganda. I'll explain next.

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0: Hey, welcome back to The Weekend with Michael Brown. Glad to have you with me. Appreciate you tuning in. 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It's free. Really would appreciate you reading the stories that I put up, commenting on them, and then sharing with your friends and family. Let's go back to Monterey Park for a moment. Why does any of this matter beyond that one town? The leading competition for artificial intelligence and the data centers is Communist China. The hyperscale facilities that frighten the voters in this small town, the physical substrate of artificial intelligence, the railroads, the interstates of this century, the competition with China to build them is real and openly acknowledged across the entire political spectrum. Democrats acknowledge it. Republicans acknowledge it. China pays less than half what American operators of data centers pay for electricity. China builds power capacity in anticipation of demand rather than in reluctant response to it, and they can move a project from plan to operation in months while we are so stupid it takes us years to do so. The governor of Utah, Spencer Cox, he has warned that we haven't awakened to the stakes that we're facing. Conservative analysts at places like Power for the Future, writing in the language of a new space race, and energy policy voices at the American Energy Institute, have been arguing all of these points. Every moratorium, every zoning fight, every manufactured environmental challenge that delays a domestic U.S.-based data center is, whatever the intention of the locals who cast the votes against it, is a gift to a rival that has truly made AI dominance an explicit national priority. This is a new space race, and China wants to win it. And the intentions are not local. In fact, I don't want you to be surprised when I tell you that China, much like the Southern Poverty Law Center, gives money to racist organizations to go out and do things so that the Southern Poverty Law Center can say, oh, look, they're racist, and then raise money and then try to defeat that. Communist China. The Russians do it too, but mostly Communist China. Communist China comes in and with all of their money propagandizes against data centers, knowing that all of the radicals in this country will be opposed to them. And so they feed, grow, and nurture that opposition so that they can win this particular space race. The Washington Free Beacon. They have absolutely unequivocally documented Chinese, Russian, and Iranian state media outlets amplifying the very reasons that we saw in California to stop data centers. They are, you know, the propaganda was spiking energy bills, thirsty cooling, dirty generation. And don't forget, again, California, today's apparently pick on California Day. The former mayor of Arcadia, California, Eileen Wang, she pled guilty to working as a foreign agent of the People's Republic of China. What was her job? To promote pro-People's Republic of China propaganda in this country. I wonder how many other Chinese agents do we have in local communities fighting against and stirring up fights against data centers, fights against artificial intelligence. A congressman, Brett Guthrie, he chairs the House Energy and Commerce Committee, put the logic pretty plainly. If you were China, you would use America's freedom of the press, you would use our country's open information systems to turn Americans against building the thing that you most fear Americans building. The residents of Monterey Park were almost certainly not agents of anyone. They were the audience for the propaganda written in Beijing, written somewhere else for them. And they fell for it. And that's the pattern. Lather, rinse, and repeat. Anytime you examine the specific claims advanced by the Democrat-aligned non-government organizations that drive these bans against the actual filings, the actual utility statements, the actual environmental reviews, all of those false claims disappear. They were false in Monterey Park. Everything about the traffic, the noise, the water, the rates, the emissions, the revenue, comprehensively and individually untrue. So Chinese propaganda was able to persuade an American city to amputate its own future to cure a disease that did not exist. This is probably one of the first victims of this movement to make its self-injury permanent at the ballot box. I don't think it'll be the last. And that is precisely why its example must be understood for what it is. When I talk about discerning consumers of news, what I want people to do is to question not just the source of the news they consume, but what's the agenda? Who funds that? Is it an NGO? Is it a Democrat-funded NGO? And where are they getting that money for that NGO? The Southern Poverty Law Center, completely demolished of all credibility, because we now know, simply because people did some good investigative journalism, that indeed they were taking and raising money to go out and foster racial division so that they could raise more money to pay their salaries and grow their organization, all in lies. If you ever gave money to the Southern Poverty Law Center, you were probably giving money to the KKK. Giving money to the KKK so the Southern Poverty Law Center could go out and raise more money to fight the KKK. A vicious cycle. China's doing it to us. Russia's doing it to us. The Iranians are doing it to us. And Americans have got to wake up to this kind of propaganda. It's the Weekend with Michael Brown. Text lines open 33103. 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I'll be right back.
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12: A missing U.S. student in Japan is found dead. I'm Carmen Roberts, Fox News. A 20-year-old Auburn University student who disappeared in Japan is found dead after a week-long search.
13: The family was holding on to so much hope that their avid hiker son, who loved the outdoors, who knew how to survive in the wilderness, was still alive. So this is a horrific outcome to what was supposed to be a dream vacation in Japan.
12: Fox's Madison Scarpino says the family of James Weston Higginbotham posted on social media that volunteer searchers found his body today in a mountainous area outside Kyoto.
13: This all comes just over a week since Weston first went missing. The parents say they last saw him in their Kyoto hotel room last Friday. They say they did decide to separate after some bickering, and they let the well-traveled 20-year-old do his own thing.
12: And the family adding they are thankful for the outpouring of kindness and support that has carried us through the darkest days of our lives. No word on a cause of death. Iran launched more missiles and drones towards the Strait of Hormuz overnight and countries in the Gulf region. The U.S. military says it intercepted them and struck coastal radar surveillance sites in Iran. Fox's Alex Hogan has more from the White House.
14: President Trump said the Iranians still have 21 to 22% of their missiles. It comes as yesterday the U.S. military says it shot down Iranian ballistic missiles and drones launched toward the Strait of Hormuz and the Gulf allies. And as pressure mounts on the administration to end the war, the president is also facing new pushback from within his own party. Four House Republicans this week voted to limit President Trump's war powers. Since the start of the war, the average price of retail gasoline has climbed more than 40%, although new jobs numbers released indicate an upswing in the labor market.
12: President Trump says Iran has not agreed to a peace deal because they are proud. 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
16: WSYR weather.
17: Tonight, a thunderstorm in the area this evening, otherwise cloudy. A low tonight at 60. Clouds are not as warm. A shower in spots on Sunday. The high tomorrow at 70. Clear to partly cloudy. A much cooler night tomorrow night with a low at 48. Mostly sunny. A warm day on Monday. The high near 80. Sunshine. It'll be a hot one on Tuesday with a high near 88. From the Stellar Roofing Weather Center, I'm Steve Williams.
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27: The Knicks are two wins away from their first NBA title since 1973 after taking games 1 and 2 over the Spurs in San Antonio. Game 3 is Monday night at the Garden. No team has ever dropped the first two games at home and won the NBA Finals. The Liberty host Caitlin Clark in the Fever tonight. Post on for the Belmont Stakes in Saratoga, 7.04 p.m. The Yanks look to bounce in the Bronx hosting the Red Sox. The Mets go for their third straight win visiting the Padres. I'm Bill Horan.
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I want to talk about something, but here's how I want you to think about this. I want you to think about this the way that a government government would want a jury to picture what I'm about to describe to you. So let's go to January 25th of this year. Detroit Metro Airport, the McNamara Terminal. A flight has somebody in from Brazzaville. That's the Republic of Congo. Where at that very moment, monkeypox is beginning to spread. Mpox, that's what they call it now. And two men step up to Customs and Border Protection. They're not tourists. They're not students. It's two scientists from our own National Institutes of Health, the NIH, from the Rocky Mountain Labs in Hamilton, Montana, one of the only places in this country with a biosafety level 4 lab. That's the kind, with the moon suits, the kind where they handle Ebola. I'd been in that lab when I was the undersecretary. It's not far from Missoula, but it's kind of out in nowhere, so to speak. One of the guys is named Vincent Munster, 53 years old, a citizen of the Netherlands, chief of the Virtus Ecology Section. The other is somebody named Claude Cui, 38 years old, a citizen of Cameroon. It's his research fellow. And a Customs and Border Patrol officer notices they're traveling with a really large black plastic case. So, not unusual, the Customs and Border Patrol officer asks, "Hey, what's in the bag?" And here's the line. Here's the line that the whole case turns on. They say it contains, and I'm quoting from the criminal complaint, diagnostics and testing equipment. Now, I want you to hold that phrase in your mind. Diagnostics and testing equipment. Because when the Customs and Border Patrol and the FBI opened the case, what they found wasn't just diagnostics and testing equipment. It wasn't equipment at all. They found 113 vials. Those glass vials packed in styrofoam coolers. The FBI has tested 20 of them so far. 17 contained monkeypox virus. One contained chickenpox virus. Two, interestingly, contained human DNA. Let that sink in for a moment. And I'm not just saying that for effect. That is the direct quote from the United States Attorney, Jerome Gorgon. He said, and I quote, "These NIH experts apparently broke our laws by smuggling viral pathogens on a packed commercial airplane from an outbreak in the Republic of Congo." Think about that. Now, I know I'm a lawyer. I taught law school, and I want to do something that I think too few people in talk radio bother to do, which is I want to tell you what this case is, and just as importantly, what it is not. Because the temptation here is enormous to make this bigger and scarier than the evidence supports. Now, I don't want to do that because, quite frankly, I don't have to. The truth itself is bad enough. Let me give the defense its day in court first. Let's go with the defense side first. Because I think that's how I'm going to win this argument. You build the other side's case stronger than they would build it themselves. And then you know what I want to do? I want to take it apart. Munster's own attorney, he's actually spoken out. It's a guy by the name of Mark O'Brien, and he told a Montana station, I'll paraphrase, that this sounds a lot more salacious than it actually is, that this is not a terrorism episode, and that the samples were brought in allegedly to do further research, to try to eradicate the diseases. And you know what, on two points? He might be right, but I want to concede them anyway. Whether he's right or wrong, I want to concede the 2 points that they were brought in here for research. Let's just leave it at that. Point one, the vials that contain these pathogens were deactivated. They were non-infectious. 17 vials of dead monkeypox virus. So nobody on that plane that landed in Detroit

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0: Back to the weekend with Michael Brown. Glad to have you with me. I appreciate you tuning in. 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It's at 850 AM, 94.1 FM, and you hit that as a preset. And then Monday through Friday from 9 to noon, you can stream me live out of Denver, Colorado. So go on your iHeart app and set that preset now. I certainly would appreciate it. And that way you get to listen to what I talk about during the weekday also. Back to the story about these pathogens being sneaked into the country. And maybe sneak's not the right word, but it's the word that I want to use. Because, as I said before the break, this isn't some sort of bureaucratic theater. It's a chain of custody issue. It's how we know that what's supposed to be deactivated, these pathogens, actually are deactivated, and that the pathogens are stored properly, that it doesn't end up someplace where it shouldn't end up. If you skip that chain of custody, and then you lie about the chain of custody, and in fact, you not only lie about the chain of custody, you lie about what you're actually carrying in that briefcase. You haven't committed a clerical error. You haven't made a mistake. You haven't forgotten something. You've broken the one system that we have designed to protect all of the rest of us. And you did it on a packed commercial flight coming in from a foreign country into Detroit. Which means what? If those samples had not been deactivated, every single passenger on that plane could have ended up as a test of your good intentions. Every single passenger on that plane could have become infected with both chickenpox and monkeypox. But that's not what happened. But here's the version of the story that's burning up the internet that wants to take it further, a whole lot further. And here's where I'm going to part company with some of my compatriots on the conservative side of the aisle. Not that I'm going liberal. No, I'm not doing that. I just have a different viewpoint. You'll read that Munster has ties to somebody by the name of Ralph Baric, the University of North Carolina researcher who's famous for, guess what? Gain-of-function work on bat coronaviruses with the Wuhan Institute of Virology. And that is true. These two yahoos co-authored a study back in 2019. I verified that they did the study. It's real. It's in the journal named Viruses. You could go look it up yourself if you want to. But here's what the viral write-ups screaming across the internet conveniently leave out. That study found the virus did not replicate in the bats. In fact, they got a negative result. Their experiment on the gain-of-function did not work. So the opposite of gain-of-function success story is what we have here. So when somebody dangles the word Baric and Wuhan and gain-of-function in front of you, what they're wanting to do is to let your imagination connect the dots into a bioweapons conspiracy. Slow down. I don't think that's the evidence. I think that's just kind of the mood lighting in a dimly lit bar somewhere. And now the theory floating around that scientists invent diseases to profit from the cure? Even the article spreading that admits in its own words that no such charge has ever been made. When you actually have to write "no such official charge has been made" in your so-called expose, you've kind of told on yourself, haven't you? But here's the deal, as Biden used to say. I don't need the conspiracy. You don't need the conspiracy. Because the strongest case against these two guys is also the most boring one, and it's this. A senior National Institute of Health scientist and his partner, brought a controlled, dangerous pathogen into the United States without authorization, and then they lied to the federal officers whose sole jobs are to keep that from happening. And that's not speculation. That's in the criminal complaint. And the criminal complaint raises questions that I think are fair game. I'll phrase it this way. Two foreign nationals, a Dutch citizen, a Cameroonian citizen, holding senior hands-on roles at one of our most sensitive BSL-4 facilities. Now, I'm not xenophobic about science. Talent is talent, and talent in the science world is global. But it is entirely legitimate to ask, how do these access controls work at a lab where the absolute worst pathogens on the face of the earth are kept? And when the people running a section can apparently move vials of monkeypox across an international border and the system only catches it because an alert customs officer at Detroit Jetway decided to open a black plastic case. One of the senators from Montana, Republican Senator Tim Sheehy, asked exactly that. Back in May, before these charges were even filed, he wrote to the Health and Human Services Inspector General demanding a review of Rocky Mountain Lab's security. And his line was, I think, pretty blunt. He wrote, quote, "We don't want Montana to be the next Wuhan." Now, you could call that pretty hot rhetoric. I would instead think I would call it the right instinct. Not because Montana is Wuhan, but because the entire point of government oversight is to make sure that it never gets the chance to be the next Wuhan. Now, these two guys, we got to be fair, they're presumed innocent until proven guilty beyond a reasonable doubt. And I mean that because I've practiced criminal law before. They have surrendered. They've been released on their own recognizance, meaning they didn't have to put up a bond. They were just recognized that they have a low-risk flight. So they've been let out. And they are entitled to their day in court. The samples were, in fact, deactivated. They were not live viruses. And their lawyer's defense may even carry the day. 5 years in prison? That's the maximum. I don't think it's likely. But here's where the history gets uncomfortable. Because we've watched this movie before. In late 2019, early 2020, right before the entire world changed, you know, Wuhan, suddenly somebody's talking about SARS-CoV-2, suddenly we get into our vernacular the word COVID-19. Yeah, that time period, before everything changed. You know what happened? Federal authorities charged the chairman of Harvard's chemistry department, a guy named Professor Charles Lieber, and a Chinese researcher named Zhang Jing. They were caught at Boston's Logan Airport with 21 vials of stolen cancer cells hidden, and I'm not making this up, in a sock. Yeah, a sock like you'd put on your foot. And what happened to them? Yeah, I'll tell you next. It's the Weekend with Michael Brown. Text lines open, 33103, keyword Michael. 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It's heckofajob.com. I'll be right back.
1: Keep it right here. You've got The Weekend with Michael Brown.

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2: Fox News, I'm Roger Stern. Despite President Trump's hope for the Iran war to end, Iran has fired on its Gulf neighbors.
3: U.S. officials say Iran fired seven ballistic missiles towards Kuwait and Bahrain. CENTCOM confirming six of those missiles were intercepted and the seventh did not reach its intended target.
2: Fox's Jeff Paul in Dubai. No one's happy about the long vote count in California, but we are learning more about the L.A. mayor's race.
4: Spencer Pratt and Nithya Raman are battling it out for second spot to face off against incumbent Karen Bass in November. Raman gained a 1.5 percentage point between Thursday and Friday, slightly eating into Pratt's lead.
2: Fox's Madeline Rivera in California's gubernatorial race, Democrat Javier Becerra made it to the general election. 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
7: Tonight, a thunderstorm in the area this evening, otherwise cloudy. A low tonight at 60. Clouds are not as warm. A shower in spots on Sunday. The high tomorrow at 70. Clear to partly cloudy. A much cooler night tomorrow night with a low at 48. Mostly sunny. A warm day on Monday. The high near 80. Sunshine. It'll be a hot one on Tuesday with a high near 88. From the Stellar Roofing Weather Center, I'm Steve Williams.
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15: News all 5 days of the weekday program WSYR and all the weekend program, so you don't miss any of our segments. So go subscribe to the podcast, The Situation with Michael Brown. Back to the story about these two yahoos coming into the country with, again, to be fair, deactivated monkeypox virus, but they lie to the customs agent about what they're carrying. And as I said before the break, the history of this is pretty interesting. As I said, because we've seen the movie before. Go back to 2019-2020. The chairman of Harvard's chemistry department, Charles Lieber, and a Chinese researcher named Zhang Jing, they get caught at Boston's Logan International Airport. With them, hidden in a sock, 21 vials of stolen cancer cells. What happened to them? Lieber was convicted on six felony counts. Six felony counts. Do you know what his sentence was? 2 days, 48 hours, time served. The Chinese national, Jing, he pleaded guilty to lying to federal agents, got time served, got deported. So when a U.S. attorney tells me to let that sink in, I think the thing he actually wants to sink in is the part that comes after the headline. And that's not whether these two guys have been charged or even get charged. It's whether anything ever actually happens to people at this level when they get caught carrying this kind of dangerous stuff around. That's the real question. We have rules for handling the deadliest substances on Earth. We have a federal system to enforce them, and we have a track record that says when the credentialed and the connected break those rules, they walk out with time served and then get a quiet flight back home, or they go back to Harvard and they go back to teaching. I got a problem with that. Now, remember, the vials were deactivated. That's fine, but the trust wasn't a sample in a cooler. The trust is the thing that's supposed to be inactivated when this kind of thing happens, and so far, it never is. The fact that both Munster and Quay are foreigners working in one of America's most sensitive labs in Montana, that's at least cause for attention, isn't it? Now, while the NIH routinely employs international talent, critics note that granting high-level access to individuals from nations with varying biosecurity standards that they work with on a day-to-day basis, or that geopolitical considerations can amplify risks to American is to all of us, is a really very legitimate issue. So the new arrests underscore the long-standing debate about vetting, oversight, and whether U.S. taxpayer-funded labs should even allow foreign scientists to either lead or work on the most sensitive work involving potential agents like monkeypox virus. Earlier in his career, Munster received a Young Investigator Award from vaccine maker Merck. At that time, he had just established his independent virus ecology unit at Rocky Mountain Labs in Montana. His research focused on the ecology, zoonotic spillover, cross-species transmission, pathogens of emerging viruses, especially things like Ebola or MERS-CoV or SARS-CoV, and all the bat-borne pathogens. Munster is said to have played a large role in preclinical testing of the Oxford-AstraZeneca COVID vaccine. Now, I'm not drawing a causal link here. I'm not even drawing a correlation. I'm simply wanting you to think about a guy that would lie about what he's carrying into the country directly to a customs officer, knowing full well what he led. Oh, we just got some equipment. And that guy played a preclinical role in the testing of one of the COVID vaccines. Now, you should note that vaccine was never approved in the United States and was ultimately withdrawn from the global market in the spring of 2024, starting in Europe. Wow. That's something. I don't think we should just gloss over that. And again, I'm not trying to create a conspiracy, but it goes to when you start putting everything together, you played a role in a vaccine that even, now, were politics involved in the approval of the COVID vaccines, the SARS-CoV-2 vaccines? Absolutely, I believe that it was. Was Merck paid more than they should have been? Yes. Were we lied to about the efficacy of the vaccines? Yes. And here's a guy who was involved in one of the vaccines that never got approved, coming back into this country and lying about what he's carrying. I know what he was carrying was deactivated. That's not the point. The point is, here are public health officials involved in controversies that date back 6 years now, 7 years in some cases, that are now coming into the country and lying again. That destroys legitimacy in science. That causes all of us to stop and say, what are you telling me? Is it true? Is it not true? Now, public health officials in this country are still concerned about monkeypox, primarily due to the risk of importation and the potential spread of the more virulent Clade 1 strain of monkeypox. That version has a historically higher fatality rate compared to the milder Clade 2 that caused the outbreak back in 2022. So while overall U.S. risk is truly considered low, fears center on travel-related cases. More than 20 Clade 1 infections have already been detected in this country since late 2024. So there is worry about laboratory accidents, unauthorized transport of samples, as in the case we're talking about, and the potential for accidental or deliberate release. Back in 2022, monkeypox, the outbreak infected over 32,000 Americans. They were primarily gay and bisexual men. But regardless of that, which I think is immaterial, these concerns have intensified scrutiny of high containment research facilities exactly like Rocky Mountain Labs in Montana. It's led to strict import controls on the pathogen. And yet, knowing all of that, these two men still lied when they came into the country. I know. I set the bar low. I told you the monkeypox and the chickenpox was both deactivated. That's fine. So it wasn't a threat to the people on the plane. What were they doing? Why were they doing it? And why did they feel the need, again, to lie about what they were bringing into the country? Do you ever get the feeling, as I think you should, that we're losing trust, we're losing confidence in the government to do exactly what's right? They plead guilty and they get 2 days, two days. Now they did, in addition, they get 2 years of supervised release, including 6 months of home confinement, a $50,000 fine, $33,000 plus in restitution to the Internal Revenue Service. The other guy from China's Zhang Xing, he pled guilty to one count, making a false statement, and he gets time served. We're going way too lax. Way too lax. But the problem remains they lied. It's the Weekend with Michael Brown. Hang tight. I'll be right back.
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0: Welcome back to The Weekend with Michael Brown. Thanks for tuning in. As I always like to do at the end of the program, I want to thank the audience for tuning in and listening. I know you got other things to do on the weekend, but be sure to let your local affiliate know how much you like the program. 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Let me tell you about a prediction. Back in 2022, when the Supreme Court told New Jersey it had to stop treating the Second Amendment like a suggestion, then Governor Phil Murphy went to the cameras and warned that the decision would make America a less safe country. It would turn into the Wild West, blood in the streets. You know the script. We've heard it as gun owners our entire life. So let's go to the tape. New Jersey went from about 1,200 concealed carry permit holders to over 57,000. Well, by Murphy's own logic, the morgues in New Jersey should be overflowing. Instead, New Jersey's murder rate fell from 3.9 per 100,000 residents down to 2 per 100,000 residents. The state's own attorney general put out a press release bragging about a historic low in gun violence. Guess what? After that Supreme Court case, after New Jersey was told you got to treat the Second Amendment like the Second Amendment, the Wild West never showed up. It never even got on the plane. It never landed. The Wild West nowhere to be seen. Ha! I am not standing here telling you that handing out 56,000 gun permits is what caused New Jersey's murder rate to drop. I can't prove that. And I'm telling you, if anybody else tries to prove that, they can't either. The honest truth is that crime fell almost everywhere last year. The FBI just reported the single largest one-year drop in murder since 1937, 18%. And their murder rate is on track for about 4.1 per 100,000. That would be, if we reach that, the lowest this country has recorded since we started keeping reliable books back in 1960. And a lot of things drove that. The country climbing out of the pandemic, aggressive federal law enforcement, cities finally getting their footing back, and guns are part of a crowded room of reasons. But here's what I can prove, and this is the part I want you to carry into your next argument with your brother-in-law who hates guns. The other side didn't make a modest prediction. They made a very specific prediction. They said that as more Americans started to arm themselves, to buy guns, to start concealed carrying or open carrying, they told us the body count would climb like crazy. More guns, more death, they kept telling us. That was the whole story. That was the entire justification for treating your right to defend yourself like a privilege you had to beg a bureaucrat for. And in fact, that's what New Jersey made you do. You had to go beg for it. Washington, D.C., same thing. New York, same thing. They took that Supreme Court case from 2022 and they virtually ignored it and said there would be blood flowing through the streets. That prediction failed. It failed completely. They made a specific prediction. More Americans, more guns, body counts up, more deaths. That's their entire theory. The entire justification for treating the Second Amendment right, the right to keep and bear arms, shall not be infringed. Oh, I think we infringe it all the time. You know, the government can't do it. And I want to make sure everybody understands that the Second Amendment is not about hunting. We know that. It's about your right to defend yourself, not just against a tyrannical government, which is what the founders were talking about, but your right to self-defense, your right to arm yourself and to protect you from serious bodily injury, if not death. You know, every Friday on my local program, in the last hour on Friday, I do a segment called Taxpayer Relief Shots. What's that? Well, I describe taxpayer relief shots this way. When some individual lawfully owning a gun, so I'm not talking about felons, I'm not talking about criminals, but I'm talking about you and me. When we lawfully own a gun and we carry that gun or keep that gun in our place of business or our home or while we're out on the street shopping, doing whatever we're doing. And someone attacks us, tries to rape our wife or our daughters, or tries to attack us, tries to rob us, and we have a reasonable fear of severe bodily injury up to and including death, we take our guns out. And we lawfully exercise the God-given right of self-defense. And sometimes when we do that, the perpetrator, the criminal, dies. Well, guess what happens when they die in your lawful exercise of your Second Amendment rights and your God-given right of self-defense? You just save the taxpayers money. You save them money because there's no trial. There's no incarceration. There's no public defender. There's no time spent on appeals. They ended up, as we like to call it, DRT, dead right there. Now, these people, based on the Supreme Court case, wanted to tell us that people like us who, I don't ever want to shoot somebody. I don't want to be put in that position. If I find myself in a position where I think there's going to be someone trying to attack me, I get myself out of that position. But you can't always do that. And all of the anti-gunners that I'm talking about here that predicted, oh, there'll be blood in the streets. No, I think Americans finally woke up and realized that lawful self-defense is a real thing. And we're going to do that. And I think that there is some, I don't think it's necessarily all causation. It's not all correlation. I think it's a part of many factors that have resulted in a reduction in crime in this country. My point being, their prediction of blood in the streets failed completely. We now have more guns in private hands than at any point in American history. More states with constitutional carry than ever, meaning you don't need a permit from the government to carry or conceal carry a gun. 29 states where a law-abiding citizen doesn't need permission from the government to protect yourself. And guess what? Crime didn't explode. It collapsed to a 65-year low. So whatever you may believe about cause and effect, about causation or correlation, you cannot look at that and still claim that an armed citizenry is somehow a public menace. The data buried that argument. And who are these citizens that are carrying these guns? Well, guess what? The data answers that too. And it's devastating to the other side. Concealed carry permit holders are convicted of firearms offenses at roughly 1/12 the rate that police officers are. Read that again. The licensed legally armed civilian is more law-abiding than the cop is. These aren't the cartoon vigilantes that the gun control lobby conjures up to try to frighten suburban voters. We're actually your neighbors. They're Alessandra Cuda, 5-foot-nothing single mother who got threatened on a trail with her 2-year-old and decided she was done. I'm not going to be an easy target. They're Audrey Botiford of Lansing, who's alive today, alive, because she was armed when a man twice her size pulled a knife. That's the real story the numbers tell. The predictions failed. The freedom worked. And no amount of fear-mongering changes what the data now says out loud. Hey, it's the Weekend with Michael Brown. Glad to have you with me. I'm glad you joined us for today. I'll see you next Saturday. Everybody have a great weekend.
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8: No peace in sight. I'm Roger Stern, Fox News. Despite President Trump's hope that the Iran war ends soon, Iran is still attacking other nations as the U.S. fires on Iran. Fox's Jeff Paul in Dubai with a tangled chain of events.
9: Officials involved with CENTCOM say those strikes happened hours after its forces struck Iranian radar sites and shot down four one-way attack drones. U.S. officials say Iran then fired seven ballistic missiles towards Kuwait and Bahrain. CENTCOM confirming six of those missiles were intercepted and the seventh did not reach its intended target. Iran continues to leverage what is happening in Lebanon. Despite a U.S.-backed ceasefire, Israeli forces and the Iranian-backed militant group Hezbollah are still exchanging strikes. Iran's foreign minister says if the fighting doesn't stop in Lebanon, then the entire war could restart.
8: Pakistan's interior minister is on the ground in Tehran today working to revive stalled negotiations between Iran and the U.S. The state rested its case in the trial of a Texas teen accused of stabbing someone at a track meet. Fox's Brooke Taylor in McKinney, Texas.
10: Several of these teen witnesses testified that they thought it was odd that Carmelo Anthony was sitting under another school's team tent. One student testified that Anthony was asked to leave roughly 15 times. Prosecutors say the confrontation escalated when Anthony pulled out a 5-inch folding knife from his backpack and stabbed Austin Metcalf in the chest. Jurors were shown grainy surveillance footage that appeared to show this physical confrontation just lasted a matter of seconds. Anthony has pleaded not guilty to murder. His attorneys argue that he acted in self-defense and out of fear.
8: If Carmelo Anthony is convicted of first-degree murder, he could get a life sentence. 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
8: An American college student was found dead after going missing in Japan. Here's Fox's Madison Scarpino.
10: Weston Higginbotham was just 20 years old. He loved nature, cared so much about the environment, according to his family. They say they are heartbroken. This all comes just over a week since Weston first went missing. The parents say they last saw him in their Kyoto hotel room last Friday, and they let the well-traveled 20-year-old do his own thing. Local police confirm Weston got off at a train at the Yamashina Station in Kyoto. The area is home to tons of hiking routes and trails, but shortly after the train ride, Weston's location from his phone went completely dark, and that's when his parents started to worry. This all prompted a massive search for the Auburn student.
8: We don't know the cause of death. President Trump says work he's done on the Lincoln Memorial reflecting pool well ahead of the nation's 250th birthday coming up on July 4th. Fox's Jill Nato in Washington.
2: The reflecting pool reno is complete. That word from President Trump, who posted on Truth Social, quote, "It was originally opened in 1922, but never functioned properly. Now it does. Thank you, President Trump. Thank you, Department of the Interior." End quote. The pool has a dark blue bottom now, and the granite surrounding it's much cleaner than before. But the price tag on the pool renovations coming under fire. The president originally said it was going to be about $1.8 million, but that rose to roughly $13 million. Critics are saying that was due to a no-bid award that went to the contractors who did the job. In Washington, Jill Nato, Fox News.
8: President Trump will attend Monday's Knicks-Spurs-NBA Finals game at Madison Square Garden. Beginning at 6:30 p.m. local time, only ticket holders will be allowed near the arena. The area will be sealed off to everyone else. I'm Roger Stern, and this is Fox News.
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14: Tonight, a thunderstorm in the area this evening, otherwise cloudy. A low tonight at 60. Clouds are not as warm. A shower in spots on Sunday. The high tomorrow at 70. Clear to partly cloudy. A much cooler night tomorrow night with a low at 48. Mostly sunny. A warm day on Monday. The high near 80. Sunshine. It'll be a hot one on Tuesday with a high near 88. From the Stellar Roofing Weather Center, I'm Steve Williams.
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1: News. I'm Carmen Roberts. Missing Auburn University student Weston Higginbotham, who disappeared on a family trip to Japan, is found dead.
2: The parents say they last saw him in their Kyoto hotel room last Friday. They say they did decide to separate after some bickering, and they let the well-traveled 20-year-old do his own thing.
1: Fox's Madison Scarpino. His family says his body was found in a mountainous area near Kyoto. No cause of death given. About a half a million people, many of them young, treated Pope Leo to a rock star welcome in Madrid today, where he urged Spaniards to stop fanning the flames of polarization.
3: This trip to Spain will culminate in Leo meeting migrants on the Canary Isles, along with organizations dedicated to helping them.
1: Fox's Jonathan Savage. 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
5: Tonight, a thunderstorm in the area this evening, otherwise cloudy. A low tonight at 60. Clouds are not as warm. A shower in spots on Sunday. The high tomorrow at 70. Clear to partly cloudy. A much cooler night tomorrow night with a low at 48. Mostly sunny. A warm day on Monday. The high near 80. Sunshine. It'll be a hot one on Tuesday with a high near 88. From the Stellar Roofing Weather Center, I'm Steve Williams.
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6: It's a murder investigation now. I'm Carmen Roberts, Fox News. The U.S. Coast Guard search for a missing Florida woman wraps up and now is being investigated as a murder.
7: U.S. officials tell Fox News that the Coast Guard took custody of the couple's dinghy this week from Bahamian authorities, and they tell us this is a key piece of evidence in this murder investigation. Now, U.S. resources were poured into the Bahamas. They were seen focused on locations that haven't been searched before. Ryan Hooker's claim that his wife fell off their dinghy allegedly contradicts cell phone GPS data from the night she went missing. Divers spent a significant amount of time in the area where the couple's sailboat was anchored, as well as an area south of where Ryan Hooker told police he landed after rowing overnight. Now, investigators also relied on help from a cadaver dog. Data from infrared cameras on board has also been analyzed for any information.
6: And Fox's Dana Marie McNichol reporting from Marsh Harbor in the Bahamas. Bahamian police briefly took Brian Hooker into custody in April, but released him without charges. Russian authorities say that Ukraine launched an unprecedented attack against St. Petersburg after rejecting an offer for peace talks.
8: This attack comes after Russian President Vladimir Putin rejected an offer from Zelensky to hold a face-to-face meeting to try and end this war. Putin said he glanced at Zelensky's letter, but said he saw no point in meeting with him, and that he would only end the war when Russia's goals had been met, meaning Kyiv should abandon efforts to join NATO and give up parts of its territory. Zelensky then responded back, calling it a weak response. Russia continues to spray Ukraine with almost daily attacks, damaging several buildings in the Zaporizhia region. The Ukrainian foreign minister, he's warning Moscow things will only get worse for Russia.
6: Fox's Stephanie Bennett reporting from London. 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
6: Volunteer searchers in Japan found the body of a missing 20-year-old Auburn University student today.
13: The family was holding on to so much hope that their avid hiker son, who loved the outdoors, who knew how to survive in the wilderness, was still alive. So this is a horrific outcome to what was supposed to be a dream vacation in Japan.
6: Fox's Madison Scarpino says the family of Weston Higginbotham posted on social media that his body was found in a mountainous area near Kyoto, but did not say how he died. Controversies keep piling up for Democratic Senate candidate Graham Plattner in Maine, who addressed supporters last night.
14: As I shared my personal journey through PTSD and darkness of recovery and accountability and growth, Maine had my back.
6: Plattner hopes to unseat Republican Senator Susan Collins. President Trump says the work is done on the Lincoln Memorial Reflecting Pool well ahead of the nation's 250th birthday.
15: The Reflecting Pool reno is complete. That word from President Trump, who posted on Truth Social, quote, "It was originally opened in 1922, but never functioned properly. Now it does. Thank you, President Trump. Thank you, Department of the Interior." End quote. The pool has a dark blue bottom now, and the granite surrounding it's much cleaner than before. But the price tag on the pool renovations coming under fire. The president originally said it was going to be about $1.8 million, but that rose to roughly $13 million. Critics are saying that was due to a no-bid award that went to the contractors who did the job. In Washington, Jill Nato, Fox News.
6: And NASA declares its Maven spacecraft orbiting Mars officially dead after 6 months of silence. Launched in 2013 to study the red planet, Maven stopped responding in December after a malfunction sent it spinning and drained its batteries. I'm Carmen Roberts, and this is Fox News.
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18: Tonight, a thunderstorm in the area this evening, otherwise cloudy. A low tonight at 60. Clouds are not as warm. A shower in spots on Sunday. The high tomorrow at 70. Clear to partly cloudy. A much cooler night tomorrow night with a low at 48. Mostly sunny. A warm day on Monday. The high near 80. Sunshine. It'll be a hot one on Tuesday with a high near 88. From the Stellar Roofing Weather Center, I'm Steve Williams.
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0: Okay, so why is it important to know our country's history? Why is it important to know our country's history? It is really important to know our country's history because if you don't know how you got here, you will never know where you're going, right? Okay, who are you? How did you arrive to this? It's one thing for us to say, oh, he's just a radical progressive. Well, why? How did he get here? Why is he different? Does he actually believe these things? Well, I can say absolutely positively, he's lying to you when he says he doesn't believe these things because it will betray everything he was raised to believe and everything he believes about his mother. His mother, and this is a really tragic story, so there's no judgment really of him on how he got there. It's just you need to understand. His mom was a victim of real nasty domestic abuse. She escaped, saved her son from having to suffer, and raised him away from all of that. Good for her. But because of that, she developed what kind of sounds like a deep hatred for men. And she passed that on to her son. So in this sermon that he gave, Talrico told the congregation that his mother, quote, was now seeing firsthand how men and systems designed by men hurt women every single day. Well, that's not true. Some of them do. Some of them don't. That's why I'm a conservative. Conservative, you are to look at everything and go, this one is good. This policy is bad. Get rid of that one. Keep this one. You don't just throw everything out. He said, and I quote, that experience radicalized my mother, and it led her to become a leftist activist for women's rights. She volunteered at Planned Parenthood and took him to the office of Planned Parenthood and to the Texas Abortion Rights Action League, TARAL. And that's where he learned all of this. And he recounted a story from one night driving home from the TARAL offices. And I need you to hear this part of his story because it is really important to understand who he is. More on that coming up in just a second.
2: Glenn Beck. We'll be back.
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14: Fox News, I'm Carmen Roberts. Auburn University student James Weston Higginbotham, who vanished in Japan after an argument with his family, is found dead.
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14: 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No cause of death was given. An emotional D-Day tribute from Secretary of War Pete Hegseth during a ceremony in Normandy, France. Today, he addressed the last living veterans of World War II.
16: They are a living embodiment of the warrior ethos we today revive at the Department of War.
14: D-Day marked the start of the campaign to liberate Nazi-occupied Europe in 1944. 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
19: Tonight, a thunderstorm in the area this evening, otherwise cloudy. A low tonight at 60. Clouds are not as warm. A shower in spots on Sunday. The high tomorrow at 70. Clear to partly cloudy. A much cooler night tomorrow night with a low at 48. Mostly sunny. A warm day on Monday. The high near 80. Sunshine. It'll be a hot one on Tuesday with a high near 88. From the Stellar Roofing Weather Center, I'm Steve Williams.
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